0: But he says Mary didn't see a doctor, but was diagnosed with a broken arm and put in a sling. Flett adds that Mary was taken back the day before she died, but was again sent home.
1: Our family is wondering what ever racism is a systematic barrier in healthcare impacted our beloved Mary. Would Mary have received better treatment if she was not a First Nations child?
0: Flett says the last 5 days of her life were in constant pain. CBC News asked Prairie Mountain Health about the case, but says it doesn't comment on a patient's personal information or care. The health minister is saying today the RCMP is looking into the case. The NDP government says several significant pieces of legislation getting royal assent as the current session ending today. 43 bills have made it through the legislature, including the BITSA bill, the budget implementation one that will see the PST removed from groceries. Also passing a patient safety charter, specific nurse-to-patient ratios, and the elimination of mandatory overtime for RNs. A new law banning employer sick notes will also take effect. Prime Minister Mark Carney unveiling Ottawa's new plan to fight anti-Semitism. It comes amid a surge of incidents and attacks targeting Canada's Jewish community. As Olivia Stefanovic reports, the new federal strategy aims to combat hate and bolster protections.
2: The crisis of anti-Semitism in Canada today is specific. It's severe.
3: At the oldest synagogue in Toronto, Prime Minister Mark Carney announced a new ministerial advisory council on rights, equality, and inclusion.
2: The council has a clear mission to combat racism and hate in all their forms.
3: Canadian Identity and Culture Minister Mark Miller will chair the new council. Carney says it will look into the scale and drivers of anti-Semitism, improve research, and guide the federal government's work.
2: So that we can reinforce investments in education, in prevention, training, and community safety.
3: Data from Statistics Canada shows the Jewish community makes up about 1% of the country's population, and yet it's the most targeted for religion motivated hate crimes in all of Canada. Olivia Stefanovic, CBC News, Ottawa.
0: Winnipeg police say an 8-month-long drug investigation leading to the seizure of drugs, $146,000 in luxury jewelry and clothing, and over a quarter of a million cash. The investigation targeted homes in Winnipeg, West St. Paul, and Portage La Prairie, resulting in the arrest of three people. One faces counts of trafficking and proceeds of crime after police allegedly found cocaine, cannabis, and scales in his possession. Two others are charged with possession of the proceeds of crime and were released on conditions. Canada importing nearly 3,000 EVs from China last month. They began arriving after Ottawa lifted the 100% tariff. But as David Thurton reports, the brand behind the imports is already a familiar name on Canadian roads.
4: We'll see what happens with the number of Chinese-made EVs coming into the country, but it will definitely have an impact.
5: Daniel Breton with Electric Mobility Canada is starting to see EV prices go down. He credits the return of the federal EV purchase rebate plus cheaper Chinese-made electric vehicles.
4: So this is good news for consumers.
5: New federal data from May shows Canada imported more than 2,900 Chinese-made EVs. While the deal struck with Beijing in January didn't specify which brands or models, many that have arrived are actually an American brand, which Prime Minister Mark Carney hinted at last week.
6: It looks like most of the ones that will come in are Teslas as well in the short term. Now, over time, we're going to get lower cost, a broader range of things.
5: More vehicles are coming. Canada's allowing up to 49,000 cars annually, tariffed at around 6%. David Thurton, CBC News, Ottawa.
0: That is the CBC News from Winnipeg. 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Forecast in Winnipeg, chance of showers or a thunderstorm, then clearing overnight, the low 15, clearing in Brandon, low of 11, Dauphin partly cloudy, good chance of rain or a thunderstorm, the low 12. In Flin Flon and the Paw, becoming clear, the low 17. Thompson, a clear sky tonight, the low 16. And in Churchill, clear but breezy, the low of 8 degrees. 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
7: Hello again and welcome back. I'm Neil Kirksall.
8: And I'm Chris Howden. This is As It Happens, the Monday edition, part two. Coming up.
7: Love all. Much remains to be seen about Serena Williams' return to tennis, but her competitors are already making one thing clear. Playing with a legend could only mean good things for their sport.
8: Kronk collar, inspired by the brewer who's recreating

0: 40 years ago yesterday, outside an arena in suburban Maryland near Washington, D.C., hundreds of kids gathered to party before the night's big rock show. Opening band, Dokken, and headliners, Judas Priest.
1: Who are you here to see tonight?
2: Judas Priest!
3: Judas Priest is the best.
4: Uh-huh.
3: Always has been, always
4: will be. Kind of.
1: How about Dokken? How's anybody feel about
5: Dokken?
0: The scene is a very particular slice of life from the teenage wasteland of the 80s. There are muscle cars and spandex, sleeveless t-shirts emblazoned with animal prints and band logos,

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You can also find and follow As It Happens wherever you get your podcasts.

0: The new leader of BC's official opposition has a lot of work to do. Not only does Carolyn Findlay have to win over British Columbians, she also has to unite members of her own party and get herself a seat in the legislature. This weekend, the former federal MP won a leadership contest in which she secured just 51% of the vote after a campaign filled with personal attacks and splits along ideological lines. But now that the votes have settled, Ms. Findlay says there's plenty of room in the Conservative tent.
1: We are going to welcome everyone who likes our vision for the future. So I've had people who've been voting NDP for years come up and say they want to be part of it, and I've welcomed them. So it really doesn't matter whether you voted NDP, Liberal, United, or back in the day, Socred, or for the Conservatives before. It's about, like I said, moving forward. And my vision is one of more prosperity, more use of our resources, better alliances with our neighboring provinces, and cutting the cost of government in the sense of more efficiencies, that sort of thing, and taking a good core review when we form government of the finances, of legislation.
2: But your website said, let me be clear, Liberals are not taking over our Conservative Party, not on my watch. So can you appeal to a wide enough electorate, to a broader electorate,

expert meta consider her proximity to a copy of the book to be a breach, which is not hypothetical, it's what Meta have said. Her being in the vicinity of the book is an act of promotion. Secondly, if they consider the book to be false and defamatory, given my client's based in England, why have they not brought defamation proceedings? It's quite an obvious answer to that, that the book is true. My client has an absolute defense to any allegation that the book is defamatory.

0: you can drive down by our golf course and you can see where there were a couple of heavy batteries for artillery. I guess it was pretty much symptomatic right around Newfoundland during the war. And you know, what's happened is, I guess, some of this ammunition now that was there or left there or was dropped into the ocean is now washing up on our shores. So you know, it certainly was a wake up call for us here in the community. Next week we will be sitting down with the RCMP and some of our local military people and discussing, you know, these type of events and what we can do in the future to lessen the impact that they have on our people and our community.
1: Mayor Burns, I want to ask you, this was found on a beach in St. George's. It was brought to or taken by the RCMP to the detachment in Stephenville, not far from where people live. What do you think of how this all transpired?
0: That was a little bit concerning to me. You know, I know the police are used to dealing with all kinds of stressful situations and everything, but I guess even talking to them and in the future, we'll be saying, you know, maybe it wasn't a great idea to put that in your car and drive over to Stephenville with it. I guess you don't tend to realize how much of a psychological effect or impact it has on people who were told, you know, you may have to leave your home. There's a military device here which may explode or may blow up. So, you know, for the 300 or 400 people who lived immediately close to the RCMP detachment, there was a bit of concern and a bit of anxiety on their part that they may have to leave their homes. Some people did leave their homes and go stay with relatives. You know, so, you know, how this is handled in the future is definitely something we're going to be discussing with the RCMP and, of course, our local military people.
2: Bob Burns is the mayor of Stephenville, Newfoundland and Labrador. He was speaking with the CBC's Bernice Hillier. The RCMP told the CBC that the shell needed to be secured and monitored by police for safety reasons.

0: That's a bit of La La Land in concert, conducted by Oscar winner Justin Hurwitz in Sydney, Australia, on the weekend. It sounds exactly like you would expect it to, which is actually unexpected considering what had happened earlier in the show. To the audience, everything seemed normal until the first intermission. Behind the scenes, though, there was sheer panic. The orchestra had just lost its keyboard player to illness. So the musicians began to make calls to see if anyone they knew could come to the theater at a moment's notice, but they ran out of time. So in a moment of sheer desperation, Justin Hurwitz walked out on stage and did this.
1: Anybody like an amazing sight reader? You can sight read? Sight read? Okay. You want to join us?
0: As you can hear from the crowd's reaction, a hero emerged, Sterling Nassa, a 21-year-old university student who plays the organ and piano and filled in for the rest of the night. That moment is our sound of the day. Now from the film, here's John Legend with Start a Fire.

0: from the La La Land movie soundtrack, John Legend with Start a Fire. And that will bring us to the end of As It Happens for this Monday, June 1st.
1: As It Happens, we'll be back again for you tomorrow. I'm Neil Kirksall. Enjoy your evening.
0: And I'm Chris Howden.

0: my life as a continuing journey with people who act as citizens in a place at a time. And you come to recognize in some profound way that this is all about something in particular and hardly ever about anything in general.
1: I'm listening in my car and my mind is racing and I'm thinking, oh my goodness, everything I've been doing is all

0: take their e-bike away, and the next day they can go buy another one because they don't have a driver's license and they don't need insurance and there's no regulation on it. So taking away somebody's bike, finding somebody who doesn't have ID, I could see that not being very effective.
1: On the flip side, if the e-bike rules get too onerous, some people will lose access to this cheap and zero emission form of transportation.

0: strike that balance?
1: Well, I kind of do like the way the EU is doing things. They've got three different classifications of e-bikes. And the one that looks like a motorcycle and acts like a, you know, scooter or something that at a high speed is treated as such. And then e-bikes that actually you can pedal or that you have, that you're using as a replacement for a bicycle, maybe so you can go further, maybe because you've got health issues. There's a bunch of reasons why. You can still use that. And it will help emissions, and it will keep things safer if you treat a bicycle as a bicycle and you keep it a bicycle, so it's a lighter vehicle and it's going at lower speeds, and you're pedaling if you can. Mm.
0: But what I'm hearing from both you and Michael Parrish, too, is the bike is an issue, but it's also the person riding that bike that's an issue in their approach. So what do you want e-bike riders to be thinking about when they head out on the roads today?
1: Well, I think like every other user of the road, you know, you're sharing the road, you're sharing the bike pathway with other people. The idea to respect the laws. So there are some bike paths where it's a 20 kilometer per hour speed limit. Respect the 20 kilometer per hour speed limit. If your bike is like a motor vehicle and is heavy, don't go on a sidewalk. These are things that you would think that you wouldn't have to put into law or into regulation or anything like that. But if you think of the consequences of what you're doing, that's really the start.
0: Food for thought. Louise, thank you so much for your time. We really appreciate this.
1: Thank you.
0: Dr. Louise McNaughton-Filion is the regional supervising coroner in Ottawa. She led a review of e-bike deaths in Ontario that was published last year. You're listening to The Current Review on CBC Radio 1. I'm Mark Kelly. Its bright yellow bag makes it hard to miss in the dairy aisle. If you're in Ontario, you may have seen this new addition, 6% milk from the Canadian company Seal Test. Fuller fat milk has long been a staple of South Asian cuisine, but now it's causing a bit of a stir on social media.
2: Delicious. It tastes just like half and half meets whole milk. Really smooth mouthfeel, very buttery.
0: Annika Dalla is a registered dietitian in Hamilton, Ontario. You've tried 6% milk. I'll be completely transparent with you. I didn't even know 6% milk was a thing until I did my homework preparing for this interview. What's it taste like?
3: So it is a little bit more creamy. I would say it's kind of in between the whole milk, like 3% and a 15%, like the heavy cream. It's not really meant to be drank like that though. It's more or less to be used for other things like making yogurt or, making ricotta cheese or paneer.
0: Okay. And what do you make of Seal Test releasing their own product now? I mean, I understand it's been more of a bit of a niche product, and clearly they're trying to make it available to more Canadians. What do you think of that?
3: I think it's a great marketing kind of way of going about things. 6% milk, it's not new to the market. There are Indian companies called Amnol in particular that do produce 6% milk, and our South Asian community actually uses it quite a lot for those purposes, like, you know, making ricotta cheese or paneer and yogurt and other products. So it's been around. I think that it's actually pretty smart because our sort of Canadian diaspora is changing.
0: Right.
3: Our demographic is changing. We've got a lot of South Asians that are coming and moving into the country. And I honestly love the fact that it's starting in Ontario, and hopefully it goes into other provinces for accessibility purposes. So then, you know, we're not just like, then people can actually have their cultural foods.
0: Now give me the background on that. Why are high fat milks so significant in South Asian cuisine?
3: So the 6% milk in particular, it's actually very similar to buffalo milk, which you get in India, not just in India. I'll say India just because I'm Indian, but okay. I mean all the South Asian countries. It's very similar in terms of how it sort of operates with like culturing, with, making paneer, which is very similar to ricotta cheese. Making lassi, making buttermilk. These are really big parts of the Indian sort of

0: here, all my Anglo friends, I'd say that 80% of them probably moved away. But for me, the thing that really kept me in Montreal was the food. I mean, I don't want to say I was a foodie because I actually became a chef, but big part of our family life was going to restaurants, eating well, you know, shopping back then in the 70s to try to find something beyond romaine lettuce, you know, looking for coriander, which was all over Canada, not just in Montreal. But for me, this city has always been tied to food. And when you hang out with Montrealers, you might end up talking about politics, maybe religion, but food is at the top of the list.
1: I'm going to get shouted at because I said that it's the gourmet capital of Canada. But those are your words from this book.
0: You know, I would think that I've spoken to chefs all across the country, and I think a lot of chefs come to Montreal to see what's going on. As a restaurant critic, I always thought we're a city that kind of created trends more than followed them. And I say this, and then people could frown, but I'm also getting this from chefs across the country. I think there's a lot of love for Montreal. I think in the past, there was a little bit of competitiveness, but Montreal, because of the language, you know, we're a French city, and for a long time we had a tie with France and French people and French chefs. And so that's why we got a little bit of a head start on gastronomy. But I'd say now the rest of Canada is fantastic.
1: How did you want to reflect that in this book? Because in many ways, it reads like a love letter to Montreal. Mm.
0: Yeah, I do have a little bit of a lovesick relationship with my city. Because I think what I wanted people to know is that there's Quebecois cuisine. So we talk about the cuisine of chefs like Martin Picard with, you know, a lot of foie gras and a lot of classical recipes like pudding chômeur, where people think of poutine. But really growing up here, there are so many influences. And I think everybody can look at the city and how their city influences the way they cook. So first of all, you look at, okay, well, you're always going to be affected by the way your parents ate, because the first food you're going to eat is what comes from their families, really. Or somebody like my mother, who was obsessed with Julia Child. So there was a lot of French food at home. Although my mother was Ukrainian Polish from Winnipeg, but she still was very influenced by, you know, Julia Child, all these people in the 70s and 80s. But then you look at how your city reflects the way you eat. You know, so I grew up eating a ton of smoked meat. I mean, I am surprised I don't glow in the dark, because I grew up eating these little coarse smoked meat packages that you boil in the bag kind of thing. And then you'd put it and all this water would go and you'd eat that. And I ate so much smoked meat that for a long time I couldn't eat smoked meat. So this is part of growing up in Montreal, or just things like poutine. I'd go skiing and we'd get a poutine. And I never thought twice about poutine being something beyond snack bar food. And, you know, now people call it the national dish of Canada, which is kind of ridiculous, a little bit of cultural appropriation there by the rest of Canada. And so along the way, you're affected by the things that you eat. You know, I go to a lot of bistros in Montreal, so I like a lot of bistro food. So there's bistro food in the book. I really like having English tea, and it's something that Montrealers really love, is tea. And then there are things like muffins that you don't find in France, but muffins are really big in North America. So you'll get the influence of a North American dish in very French Montreal. So we're as much as we can say, you know, we're torchere and things like that, we're a little bit of everything.
1: Well, and much more so even than past. The city has changed a lot. I spent a lot of time in Montreal. The city's changed a lot in the last 10, 20 years, and you can get incredible Vietnamese food. You can get incredible Syrian food.
0: Moroccan food.
1: Not such great Thai foods, though.
0: You know, that's changed a little bit. There are some young chefs who are doing great Thai food here now. And it's funny because for a long time, I even just got back from France, from the city of Avignon. I remember I went there 20 years ago and I said, you guys have sushi here? And they laughed at me. And then today there's sushi all over that city. So what we're seeing in our cities are things that there's such a multicultural influence. But still here in Montreal, we'll get a very strong base of not French restaurants. French restaurants are kind of dead in Montreal, but then you have a restaurant like L'Express, which is a very bistro-centered restaurant, or a restaurant like Joe Beef, where the food is actually very French. So you see the kind of trickle-down of all these years of these chefs working all over the world, but also sticking true to what sells and what people like. And what people really like here is bistro food and hearty food. And, you know, we're not LA. We're not having a lot of salads here in Montreal. It tends to be a little bit heavy with the sauces and the foie gras, but that has also changed too. You know, there's some people who are doing lighter food, and chefs now are doing kind of signature food, what they like. And I think at home, we're all cooking what we like, what we want to eat. Mm. And that today can be a curry dish. It can be a French dish. It can be something like there's a borscht in my book, because you know, my mother didn't make a lot of borscht. My grandmother did. But borscht is fantastic. It's not even about, is it part of your culture anymore? I think it's, is it delicious? And is it what you want to eat for dinner?
1: What was the food that you grew up?

0: 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Counting down the 20 hottest tracks of the week.
1: All right, we are inching you closer and closer to our number one song this week. And hey, if you want to see any of those tracks climb up the charts, our polls are open now, so you can have your say by voting at cbcmusic.ca/top20vote. Now let's get you into our top five this week with Toronto band Good Kid. Their new album is called Can We Hang Out Sometime? When was the last time you said that to someone? I've done it in not so many words. When you're my age, you say, hey, you want to grab some lunch? Good Kid's song is called Tea Leaves. This week, it leaps up a big six spots to crack the top five at number five right here on your CBC.

Oh yeah, that is Ride by Arkells with Group Love. This week, it's number 3. Now up next, oh, it looks like you will indeed have a brand new number 1 song this week because the UK's shoeless soul wonder Ray has been rattled out of our top spot. But who pulled off that move? You will find out in a few short minutes. But first, here is Ray with her former soul-shaking number 1 song, Skin and Bones. This week, it's number 2. Just skin.

That is Olivia Rodrigo with Drop Dead. Your new number one song on the CBC Music Top 20. And that was your CBC Music Top 20 for the week of May 28th, 2026. And hey, happy 90th birthday to Top 20 listener, Dr. David Suzuki. Another rundown of

0: disarming and demilitarization worked because the agreement that was reached and the state that was presiding over that agreement offered each of these armed elements a role in governance. And that is something that the Israelis wouldn't abide. I don't think the Americans would abide it. And I think it's going to be extremely difficult for the Lebanese government. Iran is not willing to give up on their billion-dollar proxy.
1: Aaron David Miller, thank you for this.
0: Thank you so much. It's always a pleasure to be with you.
2: Aaron David Miller is a former U.S. State Department Middle East negotiator and currently a senior fellow at the Carnegie Endowment for International Peace. We reached him in Washington.

0: recipes, which was actually not bad. Or indisputably beer. So I think that the story sells it. Sharing the story of the beers we make is usually what is helping people connect with the product. And I think that there's so much excitement and energy at the New York Public Library around this anniversary and looking back at the last 250 years of America that, you know, people are excited to try products that are in honor of that.
1: Tara, good to speak with you. Thank you.
0: Thank you so much. Pleasure to speak with you too.
2: We reached Tara Hankinson, the co-founder of the Talea Beer Company in Bronxville, New York.

It's another setback for a group of female police officers in British Columbia. For years, the women have alleged that they faced gender and sexual orientation-based discrimination, including harassment and bullying in several municipal police forces across the province. But their hopes of settling their grievances through a class action lawsuit were shut down last year when the province's Supreme Court ruled

women that entered this career specifically to defend people and risk our lives every single day that we put that vest on. We're just the tip of the spear. We've had upwards of, I believe, the last time it was discussed, it was upwards of 300 members, 300 other women that have joined. You know, look at the facts. Yet we still have to battle the law.

0: and just a whole mixed bag of emotion because, you know, if it wasn't for having this footage, I don't remember that day, but I just can't believe our good fortune that we were able to capture what we did and that we could still be celebrating it with over 400 people who attended, sellout crowd to watch it.
1: I suspect some of the participants in the film might not remember that day had you not captured it. just a hunch. But yes. John, for you, what was that like, that sold out crowd in that space?
2: Well, it certainly was pretty remarkable because we screened the film almost at the exact same time and date and year, 40 years later, that we were out in the parking lot with our video cameras conducting the interviews to make Heavy Metal Parking Lot. Just came kind of full circle, really, 40 years later.
1: How would you say, Jeff, the folks who found this film and love this film, how would you describe their level of devotion to it?
0: I just don't even know where to begin because these people, they took it upon themselves. I mean, this whole was a grassroots thing. It's just, we stopped screening it in like 1990, you know, 4 years after we made it. We literally said, that's it. We just put it on the shelf. We gave out copies on VHS to anybody who asked for one, but it just from the tape tray, and people just know the lines. You know, these what people said on camera, even just for a few moments, are these iconic expressions that people will quote. It's like almost like a language. It's like a code, you know, that people have saying these lines that people said in the film. You know, it's kind of like it's how you connect sometimes with people.
1: Yeah.
0: It's like a handshake. It's like a secret handshake. It's just marvelous. We're so grateful that it's something that has this longevity.
1: And I think the fact, I mean, those lines are iconic. They're so unfiltered, you know, for better or worse, they're not worried about being captured on camera.
0: Right.
1: This is not social media, the social media age. What was it like? And you know, John, I'll throw it to you, but of course, both of you, let me know what it was like to see those folks again. Some of them, at least.
2: We've gotten to connect with them over the years. Some of these folks we've met before. As we said, we had what we call our Heavy Metal Parking Lot alumni, folks actually show up at our screening last night. We had 8 or 10 people who were in the video. So we're grateful to see them in the flesh 40 years later. They are all grown up and responsible adults, and they're great people, and they really embrace and celebrate.
0: We're 40 years older, too. We weren't exactly, you know, we were accomplished veteran filmmakers. Then, you know, we were just starting out, you know, our questioning wasn't very enlightened. Our you know, we were just not, you know, what we were asking pretty, you know, inane questions, and just not being very sophisticated, which is kind of what the charm is, maybe, that it still has this currency because it was, like you said, unfiltered. It's unfiltered for us too.
1: Yeah.
0: We didn't have any agenda when we went there.
1: What have you learned all these years later about why you think this film still means so much to so many people?
0: It just somehow has this archetypal, you know, appeal that people see themselves there or they know people that were there. I've always said you either were at that concert or you sat next to someone in homeroom who was at that concert. And you just know it by osmosis. And you know, here and for now, people look at it. Last night, we had people who still had never seen it, and so I'm for me, it's like I feel like this thing is in public domain practically, and it's all over YouTube, and people just, you know, but there's always this competition for eyeballs and, you know, attention, especially these days.
1: And John, in terms of talking to people now, if you were to go into a parking lot and try to do this, I mean, the differences between people now and then in terms of, you know, when you're interviewing them, what would you say you've learned about that?
2: I think there's a big difference because everybody is self-conscious and self-aware right now where they weren't back then. For us to go, everybody these days is used to someone pulling out a phone and taking a picture or making a video recording. And they're willing to almost perform for the camera when back then it was a novelty to bring a camera out into, and I think they were kind of amazed and astounded that a camera crew or news crew or whatever.

0: factories and seen a huge boom in overseas sales amid spiking gasoline prices. To cap things off, the company recently partnered with none other than 007 himself as a global ambassador. Ads feature Daniel Craig waxing poetic about a new era of electric vehicles.
1: What an extraordinary thing we are, and how blessed to live in a life in a world with the capacity to find change.
0: But this year has not been all roses for BYD.
2: Brazil says working conditions at a local factory owned by Chinese EV maker BYD are slavery-like.
0: In March, the Washington Post uncovered court records alleging brutal conditions inside the carmaker's Brazilian factory. That came just a few weeks before the World's report on evidence of forced labor at the company's new factory in Szeged, Hungary. An investigation conducted by the labor rights group China Labor Watch said the electric vehicle maker used a complex web of subcontractors that flew in Chinese migrant laborers to build the plant. And those laborers consistently faced excessive hours, seven-day work weeks, withheld wages, and fear of retaliation. That prompted Hungarian officials to conduct their own investigation. The findings haven't yet been released, but a spokesperson for the county office where the BYD factory is located told me in an email that authorities have sanctioned three companies associated with the factory's construction and imposed a fine on one of them.
3: It's really exciting to see governments trying to figure out how do we hold companies accountable for what they do within our own borders.
0: Laura Murphy is a professor of human rights and contemporary slavery at Sheffield Hallam University in the UK, where she specializes in Chinese forced labor. She tells me the recent actions by the Hungarian government and Brazilian authorities who sued BYD and officially added the company to the country's forced labor list mark a sea change in the way countries are responding to forced labor.
3: With these kinds of migrant workers, governments are realizing that they are responsible for those workers and that, in fact, having exploited laborers come from other countries undercuts the labor opportunities for their own workers and also brings down the labor standards for the workers in their own countries.
0: But it's unclear what sort of effect these actions will actually have on BYD's practices. In Brazil, authorities did shut down the company's factory while it investigated conditions inside, but operations resumed months later. In Hungary, construction on the new plant is ongoing, and labor rights advocates say while they've received some encouraging news, workers are still facing major issues. That's Li Qiang, the executive director of China Labor Watch. Qiang oversaw the organization's investigation into the Hungary plant and has remained in touch with workers there. He tells me contractors used by BYD have taken some steps to improve conditions. They've allowed workers with improper visas to return home and reduce seven-day work weeks to 6 days. But he also says workers continue to fear retaliation, and managers are monitoring their social media and messaging apps to make sure they're not talking with investigators about labor issues. BYD did not respond to my requests for comment. According to the South China Morning Post, the company has asked all contractors building its Hungarian factory to sign pledges to comply with the country's labor laws. It's a move that may look good on paper, but Chinese labor expert Laura Murphy says such pledges aren't worth much.
3: These massive systemic problems cannot be addressed through a paper trail. And increasingly, companies are producing these paper trails in order to try to hide from the real work of addressing the underlying causes of forced labor.
0: According to Murphy, labor issues like those at BYD's international plants are commonplace within China, and real change would have to come at the behest of local officials in Hungary, not Chinese companies themselves. There is some indication that could happen. Former Prime Minister Viktor Orban, who cozied up to China and promoted BYD's investment in the country, was ousted by voters in April. And the newly elected Tisza Party appears to be taking a firmer stance. Officials haven't directly addressed labor issues at the BYD plant, but the country has launched an environmental investigation into the factory,

0: he disappeared. Nobody knew about him. And then suddenly they published a press release saying he is sick. And then they said he is about to die. And finally, the government said, we are very sad that our brother has died. And they called them Brother Brooklyn when they treat him in the worst manner possible.
1: Right. Nicaraguan authorities say Humberto Ortega, Nicaragua's former defense minister, died of heart-related complications while under house arrest. Others dispute that. Ambassador Ewan Rivera are among the hundreds of critics of Nicaragua's government, Ortega's government, who've been stripped of their citizenship. I'm wondering what responsibility, if any, do exiled political figures like yourself have toward detained political prisoners inside Nicaragua today?
0: Sadly, we don't have oil. We don't have many resources. Maybe because of that, we are not in the news. But at least what is happening with Brooklyn has been like a wake-up call to everybody. And you know what they did last night? They put in jail every single relative and friend that they were able to find that were connected to Brooklyn Rivera.
1: Last question, Ambassador. What does the death of Brooklyn Rivera tell us about the authoritarian power that Daniel Ortega and his wife Rosario Murillo have accumulated as co-presidents of Nicaragua?
0: There are no limits regarding the things that they are capable of, because they capture somebody, killed somebody, and then they participate in the funeral of the person that they just killed. So that level of brutality, not even in Russia will Navalny have seen something like that. It's something totally unbelievable what we are seeing right now. It's a new chapter in the regime persecution against its own people.
1: Arturo McFields-Yescas is the former Nicaraguan ambassador to the OAS, the Organization of American States.
2: Czech kickboxer Martina Patočková has vanquished many opponents in the ring. She is an 8-time world champion in combat sports, but currently she is trying to vanquish something else, bullying in schools. Rob Cameron met up with her in Prague.
3: In a small school gym on the outskirts of Prague, Martina Patočková is training a teenage girl with a punch bag. The girl is one of the most skilled members in Martina's after-school self-defense class. She's injured today, so she's taking it easy. Well, relatively easy. Many of the dozen or so kids in the class are here because they've been bullied and want to do something about it. It's something Martina herself knows well.
4: I was bullied, and it was the reason why I've started to do martial arts.
5: How old were you?
4: I was 8 years old. Now I'm 28, so it's 20 years back. But I think it was a good experience for me, because if I wasn't bullied, I will not do the martial arts, and I will not train children and not do the project. So I think it was a good experience for me and a good school.
3: The martial arts and self-defense classes are organized by the Czech Combat Federation, which was set up by Martina, her brother and father, all experts in martial arts. But the project she mentioned there, called Šikana do klece, or bullying in a cage, is concentrated on prevention. I asked why she'd given up the glory of the ring at the ripe old age of 28.
4: It's normal to me, because I didn't have any other motivation to continue with tournaments. For me, it makes much more sense to be a coach and help with children, for example, for children which are bullied. Of course, I love my titles. I'm happy that I'm 8-time world champion in kickboxing and fighting, how we said. But I think that to help children maybe is the most important thing in my life, because to see them, how happy they are, and for example, if they are bullied and then they are not, I think it's the most important thing in my life, so to help other people.
3: Martina's anti-bullying project is proactive. It's built around a playful, engaging format with the aim of teaching the basics of self-defense, managing conflict situations, and helping kids to become more self-confident. I asked Martina that age-old question, when is the right moment to fight back?
4: There's always a border. We saw the lesson of the martial arts, but it doesn't work in our project. Like, that we come to the school and tell the children, okay, so someone will punch you, so you will punch him back. It doesn't work like that. But it's a

0: good for the training and for some techniques, and so it's really good, but it doesn't work this way. So for example, we saw when someone would like to slap me, so for example, we teach some blocks and techniques what to do. So we will not hurt our opponents, but we will just, for example, push him and say, oh, not to do that.
1: Martina's new role as a bullying prevention campaigner has taken her around the world, including the UN. She's just about to publish a

0: A Guide for Superheroes, I asked her about the common mistakes parents and teachers make when it comes to bullying.
1: For example, the parents, they don't believe the children. And it's bad because, for example, the child will come to you, the children will come to you, and they say, oh, we have a problem, we need help. And the parents just say, you don't have any problems, you can do it on your own. It's nothing. They're just laughing to you. It's nothing. And I think that then the child is hurt because he had a trust, he wanted to do something against, but the parents, for example, didn't help him. And also the teachers, for example, they say, oh, it's nothing, it's not bullying, but trust them and listen to them, because, and honestly, maybe do something, because if someone will bully me and I will do nothing, it will be worse and worse, so I have to react.
0: Martina Ptáčková might be the first European woman to earn a black belt in hand-to-hand combat and has trained everyone from Czech children to NATO combat troops. I was beginning to wonder if she was scared of anything. There is one thing, she confided in me, she's afraid of the dark. This is Rob Cameron in Prague.
2: That report came to us courtesy of our DW Partners Inside Europe podcast.
3: Pancreatic cancer is exceptionally deadly. Only about 1 in 10 people survive it for 5 years after diagnosis. But now an experimental new drug called daraxonrasib is raising hope for improved outcomes. Taking 3 pills once a day nearly doubled the length of survival for patients who received the drug instead of chemotherapy, from about 7 months to 13 months. Dr. Robert von der Heide is the president-elect of the American Association for Cancer Research. He joined us this afternoon from the American Society of Clinical Oncology Conference in Chicago, where drug trial results were presented yesterday.
4: When the results were shown at the conference yesterday, a spontaneous standing ovation erupted for the speaker, because we just have not seen this type of improvement in survival.
3: Wow.
4: And I think it was evident that this is just the beginning.
3: What are existing treatments for pancreatic cancer like? Is it mostly chemo?
4: For patients with advanced pancreatic cancer, yes, chemotherapy, combinations of chemotherapy are the mainstay. Patients with earlier stage pancreatic cancer can be treated with surgery and radiation therapy. But the results presented yesterday were for patients who were now suffering from advanced pancreatic cancer, for which largely chemotherapy is the option.
3: This new drug is part of a larger story about how cancer treatment has advanced. It is what is called a targeted therapy. These types of therapies rely on genomic sequencing. So being able to look at the DNA of these tumors, figure out what abnormality is triggering them, and then develop a drug to target that. Can you explain how these types of drugs are developed?
4: So the story of this drug, which is one of many that inhibit the RAS oncogene, it dates back 40 years, when folks were just beginning to understand what are the molecular abnormalities that cause cancer. And what we find is it's a subset of a patient's here, a subset there. But that was just the beginning. Then we needed to understand the molecular basis of these proteins and how can it be interrupted. And that took incredible and very thoughtful, innovative chemical approaches, molecular approaches. And in fact, this is an example of targeting an oncogene that's present in more than 90% of patients with pancreas cancer. So it's widely applicable and it's highly effective.
3: Mm. So these targeted therapies, are they usually effective for only a smaller portion of patients with a given kind of cancer?
4: That's right. And so you have to study each patient who's in front of you, which therapy is right for you, which therapy is going to be the most effective. And sometimes we meet patients where, unfortunately, we don't have an option yet. And for patients with pancreas cancer, as we search for targeted therapy, it's been disappointing. There are a few subsets where we have some options, but this is an option that might be relevant for everyone. Hmm. because the RAS oncogene is the number one driving, most prevalent mutation that causes pancreatic cancer.
3: I understand, and correct me if I'm wrong here, but this particular mutation that this drug targets is seen in about a quarter of all solid cancerous tumors. Does that suggest this drug might work on other cancers as well, besides pancreatic cancer?
4: Well, it's yes, the RAS oncogene.

0: is one of the most prevalent mutations across many types of cancer, lung cancer, colon cancer, pancreas cancer, just to name a few. And there's every hope that this particular reagent could have applicability across many types of cancers. And the reason is because this particular investigational agent can block multiple mutational forms of the RAS oncogene, not just one, which is important not just for applicability, but also when one form of that RAS mutations are targeted, you can see resistance by another mutation arising. So wouldn't it be clever if we had a drug that was already ready to handle the next mutation and the next mutation? And we see evidence that this may be the case here.
1: The first targeted therapy of this type, it was rolled out in the late 1990s. How important are these therapies compared to, say, chemo or radiation or surgery?
0: So they're another very important tool. They often don't replace chemotherapy and certainly not surgery or radiation therapy. But we find that they have utility at times in place of chemotherapy, for example. So we need many, many options. Cancers are formidable. They change, they shift, they become resistant. One therapy is never enough.
1: And chemo has devastating side effects, and this much less so. So that could be huge if this replaces chemo, right?
0: The side effect profile, as shown yesterday, between patients who got standard chemotherapy and the new RAS inhibitor are quite a bit different. It doesn't mean the new profile of toxicities with RAS inhibitors are trivial. They're not. They need to be managed. We need to learn how to do that. That's now what's before us. Chemotherapy has helped a lot of patients, has helped cure a lot of patients. But we always want safer, more reliable, and other options.
1: It sounds like there's a lot of excitement there at the conference where these results were unveiled, but nothing is a silver bullet. What are the concerns or stumbling blocks when we think about this becoming a treatment that a lot of people might be getting? What are the limitations?
0: Right. The excitement comes with some very practical considerations. How will we manage the side effects? Skin rash, mouth sores, things like that. And how can we make it available to as many patients as possible? And what are the best combinations? Will it work with chemotherapy? Will it work with immune therapy? Can we give it before surgery as well as after surgery? There are so many things to work out, and it's all made possible by having a drug in hand like this.
1: Robert von der Heide is president-elect of the American Association for Cancer Research. He directs the Abramson Cancer Center of the University of Pennsylvania. You're with The World.

0: you're not allowed to do that for ethical and technical reasons.
1: His synthetic embryos mimic blastocyst, a human embryo at about 6 days old. And get this, they are created from stem cells derived from the skin of a biological male. The things scientists can do in the realm of fertility and stem cells is getting more mind-blowing all the time. Perhaps most sensational are the achievements of Japanese geneticist Katsuyo Hayashi, known for creating mice with two biological dads, or moms.
2: They grow up, they eat the food, they mate, just like conventionally bred mice.
1: That's Dr. Hayashi showing off a photo of his experimental mice at a recent TED Talk.
2: And they can come from two fathers, two mothers, or perhaps other combinations. Thank you.
1: Wait, hold up. Other combinations? Yep, because this research is all about taking skin cells and turning them into stem cells, which can grow into anything, a kidney, a sperm, an egg. So it is theoretically possible to scrape skin from a single mammal, make some cells into eggs, other cells into sperm, and create a baby with only one biological parent. The possibilities are wild.
3: I think the question is, how do we advance the conversation to something that's more meaningful and less polarized and kind of scary?
1: Megan Muncy is a stem cell biologist with the Murdoch Children's Research Institute and the University of Melbourne. She prefers to focus less on the sci-fi stuff and more on the immediate benefits of this research. For example, scientists can create a zillion synthetic human embryos and run almost any test on them they like, with few restrictions.
3: These models are models. They're not embryos.
1: That's important because real human embryos are harder to come by. And in almost every country, there are limits on what experiments you can do on them. With synthetic embryos, scientists can run many types of tests and even test drugs on them, all to solve a vexing fertility mystery. Why does IVF so often fail, forcing would-be mothers to go through round after round of expensive, exhausting treatment?
3: Doing this kind of research may allow us to understand why we have such high embryo loss when we try to help people have babies with IVF.
1: But what about in the future, trying to actually impregnate a human with a synthetic embryo, one created from a skin cell? Imagine infertile couples getting to make sperm and eggs and embryos with their own skin, or same-sex couples having biological children with both their DNA. Dr. Muncy says, as great as that sounds, experimenting with human life could create babies with painful disorders, and that's not humane.
3: Trying to create a pregnancy with these models, it should be banned.
1: In the US, UK, Australia, lots of countries, it is banned already. But stem cell research is blitzing ahead, much of it in countries such as Japan, where for every baby born, two people die. It's a national crisis. Countries like Japan, with dismal birth rates, may face more pressure to loosen rules on stem cell experimentation. Misao Fujita, a bioethicist with Kyoto University, says the time to start talking about this is now. According to Professor Fujita's research, about half of the Japanese public would accept synthetic sperm and eggs being used to create a child. That's pretty high for a procedure that's currently illegal. As for Dr. Jun Wu, the stem cell researcher in Texas, under Texas law, he can't come anywhere near human embryos.
0: But in China, though, it's more relaxed. So government support this line of research.
1: China, too, is facing population decline. Beijing can pour loads of funding and brain power at fertility research. Dr. Wu says he knows of at least 8 or 9 Chinese labs making synthetic human embryos and others running tests on monkeys. He is optimistic that one day scientists will use this technology to conceive a healthy human through synthetic sperm or eggs, a process called in vitro gametogenesis, or IVG.
0: Even though the ultimate goal is IVG to generate embryos, during the process, there's a lot more technologies can be developed that can benefit humankind.
1: Even if IVG never proves viable, Dr. Wu says if along the way his team can help IVF work better for couples, it would all be worth it. For The World, I'm Patrick Nguyen, Bangkok.

0: This is Greek musician Vasilis Kostas playing the lauto. It's a kind of lute with four strings, a long neck, and a bulbous body. For the past decade, Kostas has been bringing the sounds of this ancient instrument to audiences around the world.
1: His passion for Greek music started when he was a kid. Kostas grew up in Epirus in the northwestern region of Greece. When he was little, his grandfather would come over every night and serenade him with traditional songs. Eventually, Kostas learned to play guitar so he could accompany his granddad at weddings and other events. Those mournful songs stayed with him as he learned to play the lauto.
0: Kostas now writes his own songs for the instrument. He's also preserving tradition in more ways than one. In Greece, he created a program helping young artists explore their culture. And he's also the artistic director of the New England Greek Orchestra based in Boston.
1: Here is the title track from his new album, Lena.

0: We've got more reporting on YouTube. You can find us there at The World News GBH. I'm Marco Werman.
1: And I'm Carolyn Beeler. Join us right back here tomorrow.
2: The World's theme music is composed by Ned Porter. The World is a co-production of GBH Boston and PRX.

0: That is correct. No.
1: An hour is a long time. I mean, I don't know.
0: It was the olden days.
2: Yes, yeah, there was nothing else to do.
1: A few minutes.
0: James, and what was the oldest English poem?
1: Well, it's got to be caveman era, right? So it's probably like Og compare crag to summer day. I don't know. Roses are Og, violets are crag. It could be any of them.
0: Martha, what is the oldest English poem?
3: The fig leaves cover our private parts. Let's go to a cave and paint some art.
2: That's beautiful.
1: That is really legitimately good. Yeah.
3: It had to be something with Adam and Eve.
1: Yeah, yeah. Thank God for those fig leaves.
0: Surprisingly, it is not any of those. It is a poem called Cædmon's Hymn.
1: Yeah, that's a good one.
3: Could you please repeat?
0: Cædmon's Hymn, H-Y-M-N.
3: Oh, okay. I thought it was another pronoun.
1: Cædmon's Hymn.
0: It was the very first pronoun. It was written about 1,300 years ago. It's 9 lines long. Can you tell me who is Cædmon?
1: I know, like, there's Method Man, there's Red Man. And then I think there's Cædmon.
0: Cædmon was a lowly cowherd working in Whitby Abbey in North Yorkshire.
2: You know, for most of history, Cædmon was actually a woman.
3: Yeah.
2: Behind probably. Every Cædmon is a woman. A Cædwoman.
0: Cædmon's Hymn was said to be the very genesis of English literature. The poem was apparently inspired by an embarrassing incident. What embarrassing incident inspired Cædmon to write his poem?
3: He kind of like discovered lactose intolerance too. And then he had been drinking from the cow, like directly as they used to do. You know, from the cow.
0: I didn't need the visual, but thank you.
3: And he got caught. He got caught drinking the milk right from the cow.
0: Oh.
3: And then he went to sleep like a baby and came up with a poem.
0: I mean, that would be embarrassing. However, according to the Associated Press, he was at a feast where everyone was reciting poems, but he didn't know any. So he went home and then had a divine visitation in his dreams by a figure that told him to write a poem about creation.
1: That happened to me when I was at Gabby's. Everybody's watching the game and they all got a poem going and you don't have one loaded up. It's really embarrassing.
3: Yeah. Really embarrassing.
0: Yeah, that'll cause you to write one. Ever been at a party and forgot to know a poem, Carly?
2: That's a crazy male ego thing. Go home and learn someone else's poem. You're going to write your own poem? Everyone knows other people's poems.
3: Exactly.
2: And you're like, oh, I'm going to invent English literature as we know it. Get over yourself.
3: Yeah.
0: Yes, he had a vision and wrote a poem about creation. It is written in Old English. Here is Cædmon's Hymn.
4: Lupue, shiu lun, herga, hefundricaes, puard, metudaes, maechti and his, mod gedank, puerc, puldur, fadur.
2: Fire.
0: Beautiful.
1: I think that's Cardassian.
2: Yeah.
0: It's amazing how much Old English actually sounds like Klingon. But that poem is in Old English. Now I know you're all Anglo-Saxon scholars. Yeah. So what does that translate to?
3: Mama ku, mama sa, maku, makusa. Mama ku, mama sa, maku, makusa.
0: Good guess, but no.
3: Yeah. I think it translates. If it's about creation, he's extolling, you say? The creator, saying, thank you very much for giving me this life.
0: It actually translates to, now we must praise the guardian of the heavenly kingdom, the might of the creator and his intention, the work of the father of glory. It's a shout out to the big G for creating the world. Two older copies of the poem do exist, but they are in Latin. This one is in Old English. The scholars who discovered it said it's extraordinary and they could not believe their eyes. Why is it such a big deal to find the text in Old English?
1: Because it wasn't just in Old English, it was also a surprising font. Comic Sans. They can't believe it.
0: The first use of that hilarious font.
1: I love using it. Yeah, it's great.
2: Whimsical.
0: The majority of Old English texts come from the 10th and 11th centuries. This one is from the 7th century. It is the earliest example.

it was novel. So now we have to go a little bit more off the beaten track to keep that authenticity. Morocco is a very hot destination for us. So we do everything from spice market tours there to making bread with the women in the village.

0: because I am very full. How about you?
1: Yes, I am very full. But I have learned from past food tours. As you noticed, I only ate half of everything they brought me.
0: Right. That's the trick.
1: Yes. If you can do it, it's not easy.
0: Because I guess this is one of the hazards of the food tour, yes. Getting too full too soon.
2: One of the risks. My wife has a different tactic than I do. Mine is just to power through and pay the price tomorrow.
0: I'm not a pro, and I think I've overdone it. So I'm going to fall away here at this point. But before I go and let you get on with the pizza, and then I think you've got another dessert stop after this, can I ask you what your impressions are of Manchester so far through the food it's offering you?
2: I've had a wonderful afternoon. We've had a wonderful day in Manchester, including the cathedral earlier and the library this afternoon. I'm very happy. And the food was wonderful, too. That's right.
1: But I expect that on a food tour. Just about every food tour, they've done their reconnaissance. They have chosen only the best places. And I've always been pleased with the quality of the food. And I had expected no less. So.
0: Well, thank you so much for letting us crash your food tour. It's been an absolute pleasure. And I hope you have a wonderful rest of your stay.
2: Thank you so much.
3: Thank you for joining us.
0: And thanks to everyone we've spoken to for today's programme. You can tell us about your food tour experiences. Our email address is thefoodchain@bbc.co.uk. For now, from me and producers Izzy Greenfield and Ramela Dasgupta, and editor Sarah Wadeson, thanks for listening and join us again next week.
4: From the BBC, that was The Food Chain. CBC News is next.

blessed with a continuing set of surprises. And those surprises have almost always been the result of a group of citizens in association who had a vision and made it come true. And you know, the other thing, if you've been in community organizing for a long time, is that in the end, it isn't the neighborhood as

0: them, and together you go forward.
1: And as for my little brother, who initially said that the policeman would be men and that the firefighter would be men and the secretary was a woman, he's now so much more educated on feminism and sexism, and he's become a much more well-rounded and knowledgeable individual and has grown a lot since that moment. And that just proves how when you speak about something like that and when you teach it to other people, it sticks with them and it helps them grow.
2: Thank you for joining us for this first in a special series celebrating the 60th anniversary of IDEAS. This series is produced by Karen Chickalack. Technical production by Emily Chiarvesio, Danielle Duval, Sam McNulty, Austin Pomeroy, and Will Yar, as well as the technical teams in CBC Kitchener and Winnipeg. And of course, to our listener contributors, Dr. Joanna Oda, John Tibbetts, Gord Cunningham, and Gwendolyn Allen, as well as Massey lecturers Sally Armstrong, Thompson Highway, Margaret McMillan, and Astra Taylor. The web producer of IDEAS is Lisa Ayuso. Our senior producer, Nicola Lukšić. Greg Kelly is the executive producer of IDEAS, and I'm Nala Ayed.
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2: This is World Report. Good morning, I'm Martina Fitzgerald. Russia has carried out one of the biggest aerial bombardments of its four-year war on Ukraine. Dozens of missiles and hundreds of drones were launched, hitting the capital Kyiv and multiple other cities. While the Ukrainian Air Force was able to intercept most of the attacks, at least 15 people have been killed, with dozens more injured. Anna Cunningham is following the latest from London.
11: A sustained night of attacks. Ukraine's air defenses unable to bring down all the Russian drones and missiles launched. Plumes of smoke from fires seen rising across the capital, Kyiv. Similar images too in Kharkiv, Dnipro, Mykolaiv, Sumy and Zaporizhia, just some of the many areas Russia targeted. Ukraine's President Volodymyr Zelensky had warned of this attack. In Kyiv, residents went into underground train stations, many with sleeping bags, tents and camping chairs, prepared for the hours ahead.
12: That was an awful night.
11: Oleksiy Goncharenko is a Ukrainian MP in Kyiv. He says no one slept.
12: A lot of destruction and again a lot of civilian infrastructure. It was heat.
11: In the eastern region of Dnipropetrovsk, by daylight, emergency workers dug, freeing one woman alive from the debris of her collapsed apartment block. In northeastern Kharkiv, a key facility of Naftogaz, one of Ukraine's energy companies, was hit. The Russian Defense Ministry says it targeted Ukraine's defense industry sites, responding, it says, to a strike on a dormitory in the Russian-held Luhansk region of Ukraine last week, which killed

a school in a rural village. I can't even describe. It was a big realization, and it was a feeling of I need to be doing more, and I need to be doing more for Africa. Don't ask me why. It's very difficult to describe that feeling, but this is when I felt a deep switch in my heart and where I decided

0: in Lebanon.
1: What is the impact that the evolving conflict between Israel and Hezbollah will have on peace talks between the U.S. and Iran in the long term, in your view?
0: That's a great question, because what's going on in Lebanon is explicitly linked by Iran to the current negotiations they're having with the United States. Iran is insisting that any agreement they reach for a ceasefire has to include Israel and Lebanon. And so what's going on is 100% linked. And much of what we saw yesterday, with at least threats of much more escalation in fighting, has what we scholars like to say is a brinksmanship game, that both sides are, or all sides are, saying, look, you don't believe us that we're willing to walk away from the table and start fighting? Watch, we are ready and willing to start fighting again unless you agree to these demands and this ceasefire. And to be frank, right now, the side that's having the hardest time making this credible commitment that it's willing to go back to war is, ironically, the United States. Iran doesn't seem to believe Trump if and when Trump says, I'm willing to resume bombing Iran again.
1: Thank you for your analysis, Renan. We really appreciate your time today.
0: Hope you have a great day and a chance to go for a wonderful bike ride. Sounds like it's going to be a great day in Winnipeg.
1: Take care. Renan Levine is a professor of political science, live with us on Zoom this morning at the University of Toronto, offering his perspective on what's been developing in Israel and between Israel and Lebanon. If you want to hear more, of course, there's analysis coming up on World Report. National and international news is at 7 o'clock here. We have local news at the bottom of the hour. Your commute this morning in Manitoba has been pretty good. We haven't heard anything on the commuter line, but you can call Corey about the highways or what's happening in your community or town or in the city streets of Winnipeg. 788-3093 is where you can reach us on that commuter line. Also, still ahead on the program this morning, we have business news. Krystalee Ramlakhan is going to be joining us also live and via Zoom, as she does each and every morning. And today, I always like to have a quick little sneak peek. We're going to be talking about Canada-U.S. Trade Minister Dominic LeBlanc, who is meeting the U.S. President, the President's trade czar, rather, today. So that'll be a critical meeting. We're now less than a month before CUSMA is going to be renegotiated. Hopefully, the CUSMA review coming up in July. So stay tuned. Krystalee's report on the preview of this follows your CBC News from Manitoba.
2: This is CBC News. Good morning. I'm Heather Wells in Winnipeg. At 6:30, it's 18 degrees in downtown Winnipeg. It is going to be a steamy one. We start with sunshine, then clouds move in this afternoon. Risk of a late-day thunderstorm, showers this evening. Today's high, a breezy 29. Some Brandon police officers are now wearing body cameras while on patrol. The rollout is starting with 12 frontline officers, and the goal is to have 65 members outfitted by the end of this year. Jason Dupuis is an inspector with the Brandon Police Service.
3: We get complaints come in that are proven to be frivolous. Now, this will be a positive, because we'll be able to look at the camera right away and say, no, this did not happen, or it did happen. Now we have to look into it further. So it's going to be very, very positive.
2: The cameras will be visible on the front of officers' uniforms. Officers will be required to have them active during public encounters. Brandon police say the cameras will help gather more robust evidence while keeping officers accountable. A proposed expansion of a wind farm near Saint-Léon has some people in the area concerned for the future of their community. Swan Lake Wind, a partnership between Swan Lake First Nation and Vancouver-based Innergex, hopes to see the project get provincial approval this fall. Sarah Mazur lives beside the place where the wind turbine could be built and worries it will disrupt the tranquility of the land, as well as the memorial cabin built for her mom.
4: If it's this big windmill that's being built right in our backyard, I just feel like we should have a say with stuff that's this size.
2: Innergex says its proposal includes between 30 and 35 wind towers, each about 120 meters tall. It is hosting a town hall tomorrow in Somerset. Brooke Kindle's family of five has moved five times since losing their home in Dunair Beach.

0: We'll hear which bills did get approved coming up in our next local news at 7:30.
1: All right. Thanks very much, Heather. Heather Wells live from our news center this morning. For details on any of the stories she mentions or others, you can always go to our website at cbc.ca/Manitoba. National and international news on World Report is coming up next. Stay with us. It's 1 minute to 7 o'clock on a bright, sunny, hot Tuesday, June 2nd.

0: the mix. We're talking about temperatures between 3 and 10 degrees for that part of the province. So looking at the hot stretch for the province today, and we have a thunderstorm activity sometime later in the south with this extreme humidity really building for this part of the province. So hydrate and...
1: something's got to give.
0: Do I say don't sweat it?
1: Even though we will.
0: We will. 19 degrees right now in Winnipeg.
1: Thanks, Abby.
0: You're welcome.
1: Abby Adeyemi with our regional forecast here. Corey Funkson, the commute's been quiet, so I just want to talk about your garden because you've got this amazing thing, and this happened to me when we first bought our house years ago.
2: Mm-hmm.
1: You bought the house before the garden bloomed.
2: Yes.
1: And now you're getting like the surprise
2: and
1: in
2: so
1: the yard
2: fun.
1: Of
2: it's
1: what
2: so,
1: you have.
2: Yeah, it's so fun to see. I think the people before us were great gardeners, obviously, and there's all these lovely perennials starting to pop up and things like that. And yeah, but the toughest part with a three-year-old and a one-year-old is trying to convince them not to pick all the flowers.
1: Yes.
2: Because they always, it's very cute because they want to pick the flowers and they want to give it to me or my wife or my mom or my dad.
1: Yeah.
2: And but then there's like, I'm trying to tell them to leave them for the bees, but.
1: You should have a whole chart of the weeds.
2: Yes.
1: And then give them to the kids and say it's a treasure hunt. And me and mom want like, you know, we want weed bouquets. Oh,
2: that's a really good idea.
1: Yeah. Just like bend over. They're shorter than us. It's easier for them to pick weeds.
2: Yes. Though. My mom's because we're doing the multi-generational thing. My mom is doing this thing now where she got a bunch of sprinkles and got them to plant sprinkles in a pot.
1: Aww.
2: And then every 4 or 5 days a lollipop sprouts out. Pretty cool.
1: Wow, that's a good grandma.
2: Mm-hmm.
1: I like it.
2: Yeah.
1: Well, if something pops up you don't like, I'll send Doug over because he seems to find everything I love, and that's my dog.
2: Okay.
1: And raise his leg and ruin it. So Corey, if people do want to reach you this morning.
2: Yes, 204-788-3093 is the number to call if you see something going on in the commute.
1: Okay, everything's been pretty good so far.
2: Yeah,
1: Thank you.
2: 20
1: to 8 right now on 89.3. Next on the show, we all need a little more neighborly love, don't we? Well, that's where Chatterbox comes in. I'm talking about a circa 1978 camper trailer. It's golden yellow. It's cream colored, Surfside AAA trailer. And it's been transformed into a gratitude mission on wheels. The mobile recording studio captures personal stories about neighborly love. It will hit select community events over the summer, and they're starting this weekend during Transcona's High Neighbor Festival. David Balser is the founder and recordist behind the project, and he's also Associate Professor of Communications and Media over at Canadian Mennonite University here. Hi, David. Nice to see you.
3: Hi.
1: And also in studio is practicum student Amanda Duick, who's along for the ride. Good morning.
4: Good morning.
1: So tell us how the project works.
3: Yeah, it's the Chatterbox is both, I call it an experience and a trailer. So basically people step in, I ask them to tell me a story about why their neighbor's a great neighbor. And then we produce that story, we give it back to them. And we encourage them, we give them a variety of ways of giving that story to their neighbor. So there's the moment in the trailer at the block party, so to speak. And then there's obviously the delay of the production. And then there's that next experience. But what I'm finding is that there's a whole ton of kindness in people. They're walking around with it. But sometimes we don't like walk up to our neighbor and say, hey, do you want me to tell you why you're so awesome? So the Chatterbox fills that gap.
1: And so to be clear, you record them audio. It's an audio recording.
3: Yes.
1: Do you ask for photos as well? Like
3: what
1: do the people expect for a length of time they're in the Chatterbox?
3: 5 to 7 minutes.
1: Okay.
3: So we try to turn it around real quick. We've got we make it easy. We have a prompt sheet. We kind of coach people to tell us the story, to take this moment. And they may be very small moments, bigger moments, and we'd capture that.
1: And turn it around.
3: It's all audio, and then we post it with a photo and a link, and then you send it to your neighbor.
1: And you post it where?
3: So chatterboxrecording.ca would be our site, but we partner with community organizations. So often they have a website and they share it in the way that they would like if we have public permission to share that story. So we're doing it for neighbor to neighbor. If you give us permission to give it to people more broadly, then we'll do that as well.
1: You started this some 3 years ago, but it actually stemmed from, did you have a heart attack?
3: I did.
1: What happened in 2022? This is just before you started this.
3: Yeah, so the heart attack was very unexpected, and I survived, as is obvious. And so over the course of that year, heart attacks make you think about your heart. My family always says, where's the point where you start getting emotional?
1: It's here.

0: Yeah, it should be.
1: My wife said to me, you've been dreaming about this idea for 10 years. So let's do it. So for us, the heart attack meant we started spending a lot of money. But money to make a dream come true of just bringing technology together.

Carly Dow, and with us this morning, originally from Winnipeg, singing for us with Sunlight Remembers. Nice tune, right? Feels like a hot weather tune. We're all on that slower mode now that it's hot out there. It's sticky as we expect rain late today and into tonight.

0: here is like a family. It's like home because I live here and my brother-in-law lives here. So she was part of our family.
1: You're right, James. I hear the anger in her voice. Who does Maggie blame for all of this?
2: I'd say she's pretty conflicted. It's a pretty complex war. It's a complex issue, and there are a lot of emotions around it.
0: Hezbollah is not fighting for Lebanon. Hezbollah is having

Well, this was one of the places that I like to talk about sort of the AI invitation and the AI invasion. And so in the invitation area of our lives, we are inviting AI in. And a lot of people right now, probably many listeners, may be asking AI about their medical issues, about health issues, a small cold, a sinus infection, a rash. And so there's that. But then there's the side of it where

0: both addictive, but also damaging to our own cognitive being.
1: Yeah, I wondered as I read your book, is this whole movement about profit or is it about progress?
0: I think a bit of both. But it depends on, first of all, what types of products these big tech companies are pushing. And in the book, I coined the term AEI, which is artificial enough intelligence or already enough intelligence. Do we really need more? We're seeing now that these models can do so much. As you read the book, you see how much it can do. Now, sure, there are places where it's not good enough, right? The email example. But we're already seeing it do so much utility and damage. Yet we have these companies, the OpenAIs, the Anthropics, the Googles, that are insistent that we go create AGI, that we go create this system that's smarter than humans. Is that for progress? They'll argue, yes, it's for progress. We want to cure cancer. We want to create drugs for new diseases. But on the flip side, is it also for profit? Because they now have to spend a lot of investment in the data centers and in the energy and the models to get that progress. And guess what? It costs a lot of money and they want to make money off of it.
1: Yeah, those data centers also, as you were describing them, there seem to be a problem in and of themselves.
0: Which is why you hear a lot of the booing about that too. And the boos, there's so much behind the boos, which is what's really interesting. It's not just one thing.
1: Yeah, well, we'll see if AI is listening to the boos and everything else as we move
0: They are
1: forward.
0: My bracelet.
1: Yeah, they certainly are if you're walking around with that bracelet. Hey, Joanna, great to talk to you. Thanks so much for your time.
0: It was great to talk to you too, and thanks for reading.
1: Joanna Stern is a tech journalist and the author of a new book called I Am Not a Robot, My Year Using AI to Do Almost Everything. And that's our program for today. Stay tuned to Radio 1 for Q. But before we let you go, a bit of music created by humans. Joanna Stern, part of her experiment was to try to listen to only AI-generated music for 30 consecutive days. By day 13, Stern was openly cheating and sneaking in quick listens of Fleetwood Mac and REM. So as a tribute to that, we will leave you with REM and the timely and topical tune, It's the End of the World as We Know It. I'm Mark Kelly, sitting in for Matt Galloway. 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
1: June 21st is National Indigenous Peoples Day, and CBC celebrates. 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
2: Jennifer Lawrence is an incredible actor. I mean, she famously beat Meryl Streep for an Oscar back in 2013. But even with all of her success, Jennifer will tell you why not rehearsing and never taking an acting class is actually the key to her success. Jennifer Lawrence will be here.

0: I try to keep everything. I don't rehearse.
1: Yeah.
0: Because I try to just keep everything as raw and real for like on the day, as we say in the biz. Silver screen talk for you.
1: No, I'm in. I got it now. I'm learning so much.
0: And so I would try to walk through for the camera guys kind of generally, this is where I'm going to go. This is what I'm going to, but I had to actively stay out of that mindset. So Beyonce's Lemonade was very helpful. Also Bruce Springsteen's Christmas song, Santa Claus is Coming to Town, also very helpful. Santa Claus is coming to town. Oh, oh, oh. For this, it didn't feel that way because Grace was going through something internal, the way that she was acting externally. I don't know if it's because I have more experience, so it's easier for me to go in and out, or if just my character was so different from my character in Mother that it required less of kind of an almost like empathetic, heartbreaking, like, imagination. Does that make sense?
1: Yeah, but I'm also wondering, like, is it that you were on a, like, you were on a treadmill, Jen, like, for a really long time. Like, you were just reading about your career to get ready for this. Because, you know, I want to talk a little bit about the break that you took. Like, it was pretty unrelenting as an actor from, like you said, no acting lessons or anything like that, to like doing sitcoms and then all of a sudden being in, you know, in Oscar-winning films and being, you know, big box office smash, to use my own silver screen language, which I'm very comfortable using. And when I was reading about you, you said you needed to step away because you felt more like of a celebrity than an actor. I wonder if you can help me understand that better. Like, is there something you remember from that time that spelled out the difference between those things to you?
0: Yeah, I think that, like, the paparazzi are going to be a permanent part of my life. I definitely have more peace with that now, you know, than I did in my 20s, and it was newer. But I feel like the interest that the public was demanding was more about me as a person. And it was, my biggest fear was that was going to take away from me as an actor. You know, you're not going to be able to lose yourself in my performance if you are so overly familiar with me, Jennifer, as a person. It's going to be hard for me to disappear for you. And it was also all brand new to me. You know, I was in a big agency and I didn't know how anything worked. So it was like, okay, you got this offer. This is a big movie. Then you go do this, then you go do that. And I think I really had to step away and take time to rebuild my thoughtfulness on how I wanted to expend my creative energy and to be more in control of how I wanted to express myself creatively.
1: I'm Tom Power. You're listening to Q. You're in the middle of my conversation with, I mean, I want to say like legendary or like acclaimed actor, Jennifer Lawrence. Her latest movie is called Die My Love. She plays a woman who is quite isolated as both a wife and mother after giving birth. Jennifer's been talking about how she had to take care of herself emotionally while playing this character, especially because she had a kid at the time. And also, she was pregnant. She was carrying a baby at the time. Taking care is a lesson Jennifer had to learn the hard way. She had to step away from acting for a while in order to try and regain some control of her life. So I asked her a little bit about how and why she thinks that break worked.
0: I think it worked because I got to experience life, which is what all of my characters have to be built from. I got to build real experiences and be around people and take things in to be able to use them later and not just kind of in a like vacuum of, you know, action cut, memorizing lines.
1: Good on you, hey? Like, you know, I don't have a question there, like, but good on you. Like, not everyone,
0: oh, thank you.
1: Not everyone can get off the treadmill like that, you know?
0: Oh, thank you. Oh, I was exhausted. It was pretty easy for me to leap off the treadmill.
1: But I wonder if, like, I think sometimes about the uniqueness of that experience. I don't know if that's a word, but the uniqueness of that experience.

0: definitely understand the rush to label people, maybe especially women. But when I'm in a performance, it's all very real to me. So, you know, I don't, if I'm playing Rosalind in American Hustle, who's, you know, quote unquote neurotic, she's not neurotic to me. Like, this is very true. This is true to her. And kind of the same with Grace. Like, it was harder because there was more nuance in my life where that mirrored what was going on in the movie, which I think on such a, you know, deeply character driven movie was so helpful. You know, Rob had a newborn baby. I had my 2-year-old in Canada with us, and me and Rob are both partners and, you know, and in relationships. So there was so much real life experience that you put into it, not literally, but these experiences, this knowledge, all kind of go into your palette to add more dimension to the characters and to the story.
1: It's beautifully said. Did you say I didn't read that in the notes. You shot this in Canada?
0: Yeah, in Calgary.
1: This is a Canadian show. Can you tell me something about shooting in Calgary? Did you get to see the place at all?
0: I actually got to see it a lot because I had a toddler. So before I had a baby, my weekends would be spent in bed. And in Calgary, my weekends were spent going to the zoo, which was great. And going to the science center. Is that what it was called? Yeah. It's like a kids science center. I mean, it was so great with kids. It was like, everything is like really close. The restaurants were great. There was a park, like a playground, like right down the street from me, but there were also playgrounds everywhere. I mean, in New York, playgrounds are dilapidated. It's so sad. So I was really happy for my son to get to go down a slide that like wasn't cracked in half right in the middle.
1: Well, I'm glad you had a good time in Calgary, and I'm glad you got off the treadmill, as I was saying, and I'm glad you made this movie that I think a lot of people are going to need or not need, but need anyway.
0: well, thank you.
1: Congratulations on it. Thanks for your time.
0: Thank you.
1: Jennifer Lawrence is the producer and star of Die My Love, which you can stream now on Apple TV.

That's new music from the Toronto artist Silo, a song called Way to Paradise here on Q. And coming up, another Toronto artist, a story about redemption and betting on yourself. The rapper Casper TNG will be here to tell you his story. I will tell you that some people were very, very excited that Casper finally told a story. And you're going to hear why. If you know nothing about him, it's because he says people have an idea of who he is because of some problems in his past and how he's trying to move on and start again. If redemption or forgiveness is on your mind, you're going to want to hear this conversation.

0: This is a news update on CBC Radio 1, 89.3 FM and 990 AM. Good morning. I'm Heather Wells in Winnipeg at 10:30. 26 degrees already. Bit of a southerly breeze. It's 20 in Brandon, 24 in Thompson. Hundreds lined up before dawn to be first inside the new Princess Auto Store on Panet Road. It is the largest of all its stores across Canada. Heather Turnbull-Smith speaks for the Winnipeg-based company and says the first person got in line at 8 last night. She says she's not surprised to see the lineup of people wanting to be part of the opening because for many, Princess Auto, she says, feels like home. This new store will include workshops where people can make their projects, food courts, and recreation areas. Last week, the city gave the honorary name of Princess Auto Way to that section of Panet Road to recognize the company's long history with Winnipeg. A proposed expansion of a wind farm near St. Leon has some people in the area concerned for the future of that community. Swan Lake Wind, a partnership between Swan Lake First Nation and Vancouver-based Innergex, hopes to see the project get provincial approval this fall. Sarah Mazur lives beside where a wind turbine could be built and worries it will disrupt the tranquility of the land and the memorial cabin built for her mom. A town hall is being held tomorrow in Somerset. Your next local news coming up at 11.
1: I'm Tom Power. You're listening to Q. I want you to think back to a time in your life where you had to make a really big decision. Like you might just try to get that in that mindset. You were making a decision that would end up changing the trajectory of your life. And you know that decisions like that can be so scary and it can feel like a lot is at stake. The rapper Casper TNG found himself in that exact same spot. Now, if you haven't heard of Casper before, he's a rapper from Toronto. Had a lot of success in sort of the underground Toronto hip hop scene about a decade ago. And then after getting involved in crime as a teenager in Toronto and spending 3 years in prison as a result of some decisions he made back then, his music career, as you might guess, was put on pause. And when he got out of prison, he had one of those decisions to make. Return to that life of crime or bet on himself and spend all the money he had on financing his music career. He chose music and he put out this song.
2: I'm just running up the market. Not too many women I did not hit. I think it's kind of toxic, and she keeps trying to tell me that I hit her friend. I thought that it was obvious.
1: Casper TNG with The Market, millions of streams, just went gold in Canada, got him a record deal. It changed his life, something he wanted to do for his daughter and for his family. Casper TNG's story is not one you hear on CBC every day. It's about growth, it's about redemption, it's about betting on yourself. Here's our conversation. You doing all right?
3: Yeah, I'm doing good. How are you?
1: I'm good. I was talking to some people in the hallway on the way down, and they said, sometimes when I'm walking to the studio, they go, who are you talking to? And yeah. I said, I'm talking to Casper. They went, TNG? And I went, yeah. And they went, The Market. They all shouted The Market at the same time.
3: Yeah, it's crazy. That's funny.
1: How are you finding this? This song got really big. Things are really big right now. How's it all feeling?
3: It's feeling surreal, to be honest. Like, it's feeling crazy. I'm grateful to see it, you know?
1: Yeah.
3: Grateful to be here. Yeah, it's just crazy. It's overwhelming.
1: Is that happening? A lot of people shouting at you when you're walking down the street, or
3: I don't want to be walking too much in the street.
1: No, yeah, fair enough.
3: Like that. Yeah, I was at JD Sports the other day, doing some content for them. They premiered the music video for the remix, and I was in there, and people were seeing me in there, like trying to take pictures and stuff. But I've been doing this for a little while, so it's not really. I'm not new to it. It's just like it hasn't been this big before. So it's just another like a level, a different level.
1: Because when you were a kid, it was basketball, right? Like that's what you wanted to do.
3: Yeah, I did. I wanted to play basketball. When I was maybe 14, I thought like 10 years from now, they'll say, what are you going to be in 10 years? I'm like, yeah, I'm going to be in the NBA, stuff like that, you know, but God has different plans and stuff, you know what I mean? So still made the league, just a different league.
1: You stopped playing basketball and you could drop out of school at the same time. Is that right?
3: Yeah.
1: Good. What was going on at that time? As much as you want to tell me.
3: I was like 16. I was just going through a lot. Getting into like street politics, stuff like that. Trying to make money, you know? So I was like taking different routes to try to make some money and stuff like that. You know, I got into selling drugs and other different legal things. So I just kind of stopped going to school.

0: Yeah, so the basketball thing kind of went away. Like, the basketball thing kind of got put to a halt because, like, in order to go to the NBA, you got to go to school and you got to get the scholarship. But you got to go to college.
1: Yeah, you got to play college ball.
0: Then you got to get drafted from there. So it's like, all right, from once I'm not in school no more, it's like, why am I playing basketball? So I just stuck to the music and stuff like that. Just rap my experiences and stuff, what I was going through.
1: Right, so I get it. You were like, you were a kid. You were like 16. You needed to make some money. You kind of went into some criminal worlds in order to be able to do that and dealing some drugs and stuff like that. Yeah. But rapping is something that's like stays with you. You're able to keep doing that and you start rapping about your experiences.
0: Yeah.
1: And it takes off pretty quickly. When did Dope Boy come out?
0: That was in 2015. I was 18 when that record came out.
2: She got a dope boy, a rapper. She got a dope boy, a rapper. A rapper.
1: For people who don't know, like what a big hit that was in like, especially in like underground
0: Toronto.
1: You know what that's on? Yeah. Oh. I heard that at Raptors game. I heard that on like, on Reddit. You know, like I heard that on the internet and stuff like that. Can I ask like with respect, like how was juggling, making music, and I don't even know what to call it, Casper. Like, I don't know if I'd call it like crime or like, what would you call it? Like the other life you were living?
0: I don't know. I just call it life. Okay. That was just my life.
1: Fair enough. So like, but you know what I'm trying to get at? Like, how did you juggle like the other parts of your life with that? Seems, it just seems like a lot to me.
0: I couldn't juggle really. Like, I was in and out of jail, like countless arrests and stuff like that, you know, since I was probably like 17 years old. So I would say if I was juggling, I was doing a bad job at juggling, but it was just a lot. It was just a learning process. You know what I mean? It was a learning process. Rome wasn't built in a day. You know what I mean? So it's like, I'd be making music and maybe the day before I was doing like some crazy shit. Like I was living like heinous. Like, you know what I mean?
1: Yeah.
0: Like, but I don't know. It didn't really affect or kind of change anything. Like, because when you're so entrenched in the life that you're living and what you're doing, you're not really understanding what else is going on, especially when you're young and this is all happening so fast and stuff like that. I'm having hit records, people are noticing me on the street, but at those times it's like you could call it that you're famous, but you're still living the same life that you're living, and nothing feels different. So it's like that moment kind of passed me by. Like, I didn't really even realize I was in that moment.
1: Like, how, like, I'm trying to figure out, like, I'm just going to put the boat in the water, man, and you row it. Like, so like you go to prison for a while. The story I heard is that like the thing that, because people might be wondering at this stage, like, okay, so like what happened? Like, how does this guy not that long ago saying things to me like, yeah, you know, I was making music, but then I also had this other life, and like I wasn't doing a very good job of juggling them. Yeah. I was just living one. Yeah. Obviously, something changed, and I was trying to figure out what it was, and I was talking to Vanessa, our producer, who I talked to you before, and she said this beautiful thing, that it wasn't like music, it wasn't even like prison that helped you make that change. It was having a daughter.
0: Yeah, like kind of, because I had my daughter before I went to prison, right? So going to prison, not having that relationship with my daughter, you know, and not being able to be there for her and stuff like that. And then coming out and being able to be with her and stuff like that, be with her every day, build that relationship with her to the point where it's like, it clicked, like, I can't leave this girl's life now. Like, you know what I mean? I can't, I have to get my shit together. I don't really have time to waste anymore.
1: You get out and you say, okay, I missed this chunk of my daughter's life. Yeah. And these are important years.
0: Yeah, very important years, yeah.
1: And you're like, okay, I can't do that again.
0: Yeah. Basically, I was just like, yeah, I can't do that, you know? Can't let my family down and stuff like that. So it's like, I had to just lock in and just focus on, all right, okay, what am I going to do? I'm going to do music. All right, lock in. I'm going to just... and. I just worked a long time of on trying to change the stigma that I have around my name, stuff like that.
1: What is that stigma around your name?
0: Just the stigma, like, you know, Toronto street guy, hood guy, you know, probably a crash out, does drugs, stuff like that. Like, you know what I mean? Like,

0: make music anyway, to kind of correct the record, to talk about that is a pretty amazing thing.
1: 100%, because a lot of people don't really understand that. For me personally, if you don't know me, you've heard of me, even if you don't know that you've heard of me, type thing. Like in Canada, whether if it's you've seen on Six Buzz the Police Chase, or you've heard my music, or you've heard Come Outside, or you heard Freeze, or

0: came into this industry independently as a child, as a kid, at like 15 years old, first time I put myself on YouTube doing music. And since then, you just got to see me, the public has got to see me basically grow up from 15 years old to I'm 30 now. That's 15 years. And you got to see my, the times I messed up, the times where I was going through things, the times you got to see my whole life. You know what I mean? And just people did a lot of judging and a lot of, you know, a lot of talking down when maybe, you know, we were kids. Maybe we just needed some help. Maybe we just needed some guidance, or maybe we just needed some whatever. But, you know, now that I'm able to be here and look back and be like, yo, like, that's the life I was living. And people can hear me talk now and be like, wow, like, he did grow up. Like, wow, he did get his shit together, or, you know what I mean? So I'm happy to have this opportunity now and be able to still be here and still tell my story. And
1: yeah, you know, and I think for people who haven't even heard of you, yeah, but might even have someone in their own life that they've sort of like pushed away, exactly, or they sort of written off.
0: Yeah, yeah.
1: You know, like, it's a story that not only can, hopefully you don't have to tell the story forever, by the way. You can just make music and make great music.
0: Yeah, that's what I'm trying to do.
1: I get it. I'm happy you came in here to talk to me about it. You know, I appreciate it. Yeah. I hope you don't have to tell it again.
0: Yeah, I probably will, probably like a couple more times.
1: Okay, cool.
0: And then, probably a couple more times this year, and then.
1: That's it. I think anyone who's had people written off like that might think differently about their own sort of tendencies because of your story and because of the music that you're making.
0: Yeah, 100%.
1: And again, I want to point out that everyone cool who works at the CBC in the hallway was very excited that you were here.
0: I'm glad to know that, man.
1: So you know what? I think you're all right.
0: Yeah, thanks, bro.

0: Casper TNG, his latest EP is called One Hell of a Life. It's on streaming now. He posted a reel of our conversation up on his Instagram, and it's beautiful to see the comments that were like, hey man, I'm glad you turned it around. I'm glad you turned it around. If you want to see those that post, you can find it on our Instagram at CBCQ. Slipping is what then we park it. Girl, always talking about something for free. Girl, is you dummy? I'm Tom Power. You're listening to Q. The Canadian Screen Awards, Canada's biggest night in film and TV, happened this past weekend. Nirvana, the band, the show, the movie, won 5 awards, including the prestigious Best Motion Picture. That movie is from Matt Johnson and Jay McCarroll, who are these best buddies, who made this web series that turned into a TV show, and now it's a movie. The premise of it all, if you haven't seen it, is Matt and Jay are fictionalized versions of themselves. They're in a band. All they want to do is play the venue, the Rivoli, in Toronto, and they'll do anything to make it happen. But in the movie version, Matt and Jay go back in time to 2008, and they try to do all these publicity stunts to get booked at the Rivoli, including parachuting off the CN Tower. And I should say, this movie, you're constantly asking yourself, like, what is real and what isn't? Because there's a lot of non-actors in it, and they shoot it out in public. And you're wondering, did they actually jump off the CN Tower? And also, like, what are the ethics of having these people who don't really know they're in a movie in a movie? I asked Matt and Jay about that. So how has it evolved over the years, Matt? Like, the way you use real people, the thoughts you've had around using real people. I mean, it was sort of novel back then, you know, when...
1: Yeah, but you know what? We have to give credit where credit's due, and that's that we're in a continuum with... Just for laughs. And I know that seems ridiculous.
0: The JFL gags, yeah.
1: Yes, but we truly are. And I think that because we grew up in a generation that literally would watch that almost every single day, where you're seeing Quebec people, they're not being mocked in that show. They're kind of put in larger than life situations that are so ridiculous that they themselves are like,

0: We went with this one. I'm excited to hear this.
1: Yeah.
0: I haven't heard it yet.
1: I'm excited for you to hear it. I hope you like it because it's folk and I know that's your like ministry.
0: Oh,
1: so
0: you found that about me.
1: I know. I found that out. I had never known.
0: I keep it hidden.
1: That and the fact that you're from Newfoundland. It was so hard to find both of those informations online.
0: I'm glad you did the deep research. Yeah. This is, thank you, Glory.
1: Thank you.
0: This is Alexander Gallant and me and my oldest friend.

0: I'm Alamine Abdul Mahmoud, and this is Commotion. Look, Oshawa, Ontario is not usually the kind of place you'll find on a list of places you must visit in Canada, but there's a new TV show that asks the question, why not?
1: People have been trying to change Oshawa for decades.
2: The Dirty Schwa.
3: The Dirty Schwa.
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5: It's obvious we're in desperate need of a rebrand. My solution? An elite tourism task force made up of highly skilled individuals with one mission. Reintroducing Oshawa on the global stage, boosting tourism, and making millions in the process.
0: That is from the trailer for a new series called Destination Oshawa. It's about a bunch of city staffers trying to give the Dirty Schwa a brand new image. Look, with a show like this, you

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Good morning. I'm Heather Wells in Winnipeg. At 11:30, it is 27, 23 now in Brandon. Some heavy rain in thunderstorms in Thompson right now, where it is 18. The body of a 23-year-old woman missing since December has been found. She had been in a truck when it went through the ice on Cedar Lake. The body of the 31-year-old man who was also in the truck was recovered.

0: by local searchers in January. RCMP say community members found the young woman's body a week ago on May 25th near the south dike of the Manitoba Hydro Dam in Grand Rapids. Hundreds lined up before dawn to be the first inside the new Princess Auto Store on Panet Road. It's the largest of all its stores across Canada. Heather Turnbull-Smith speaks for the Winnipeg-based company. She says the first person got in line at 8 last night, and she's not surprised to see the lineup of people wanting to be part of today's opening. She says for many, Princess Auto feels like home. This new store will include workshops where people can make their projects, food courts, and recreation areas. Last week, the city gave the honorary name of Princess Auto Way to that section of Panet Road to recognize the company's long history in Winnipeg. Forecast today, increasing clouds with a risk of a thunderstorm late this afternoon, a high of 29, showers beginning this evening.
1: Glen Fowley is going to the World Cup, Canada's home opener versus Bosnia and Herzegovina. When he told his friends he got tickets,
2: a lot of them are surprised that I was able to get them. So I think they're like, wow, how did you do it? But then they were also, no one ever asked me how much. I said to them they were a lot, but and that was enough.
1: Let's just say the World Cup ain't cheap to go or to host.

0: like fasting is not super fun, and sardines, not for me, no.
1: Dylan McKay is a professor of nutrition and chronic disease at the University of Manitoba. He says another reason demand has gone up, roughly 3 million Canadians are now on weight loss drugs like Ozempic, and that's changing our eating habits.
0: Those medications tend to enhance

0: And now that cheaper, generic versions of Ozempic are available in Canada, Dylan thinks the craze for canned fish is here to stay. But there is such a thing as eating too much protein.
1: Most people are already getting enough protein, right? And so you don't want to be breaking the bank to get more protein than you're really getting any health benefit from.
0: That's what happened to Milo Blair. When he started to bulk like the Hulk, he was eating 200 grams of protein a day. And he didn't feel so good.
2: Like, I just felt like sluggish and like my body just never felt right. So I was like, okay, maybe I went overboard. And, you know, my mom also said that my breath was like really bad.
0: Might have been the tuna. For The Cost of Living, I'm Danielle Nerman.
3: This is The Cost of Living. I'm Paul Heverschrood. The thing Glenn Fowley loves about going to a game, you never know what can happen. Like, he just missed seeing Joe Carter's walk-off home run in the 93 World Series. But he was there for the game before that. Other times, he's been luckier.
4: I was at the game where Sittler scored 10 points. So I was at that game, which was incredible. I was at one of the Canada Cup games right behind the bench, and sitting beside me was Eddie Belfour. And the lineup for the second period sitting in front of me was Gretzky, Messier, and Gretzky handed my wife a puck. So that one I'll always remember.
3: When he heard the World Cup was coming to Canada, he knew tickets would be pricey, but he also knew he had to go. The World Cup doesn't come to your backyard every day. When his friends found out he got tickets...
4: A lot of them are surprised that I was able to get them. So I think they're like, wow, how'd you do it? But then they were also, no one ever asked me how much. I said to them they were a lot, and that was enough.
3: Who are these friends of his that they're not nosier? How much is a lot?
4: $1,300 a ticket.
3: Whew. And he got two. That's $2,600 for the pair. The World Cup will cost nearly double what he paid for Oasis last year, which until now was the next most expensive ticket he'd ever bought. But for him, it's worth it.
4: The whole world's involved. You're like, literally, it's probably the biggest sporting spectacle of all. And I don't know, it's just very, very intoxicating. It's so easy to get swept away and forget about all the stuff that gets it to us.
3: All the stuff that gets it to us. There's the rub. The World Cup, for any host country, comes with strings. Canada will host 13 World Cup games, 7 in Vancouver, 6 in Toronto. And the price tag for governments isn't cheap. Originally, Toronto figured the cost for all of its matches would be maybe $45 million. Vancouver was estimating around $250 million. Now, the cost to host all 13 games is estimated to be more than $1 billion. All that money is now also bound up with the organization that puts on the World Cup. FIFA. If you don't know much about soccer's international governing body...
5: FIFA's reputation is mud in many parts of the world.
3: Stefan Szymanski is a professor of sport management at the University of Michigan, and he co-hosts the podcast Soccernomics. Now, FIFA's mandate is to govern and develop the game of soccer globally. A big chunk of the money it gets from events like the World Cup goes towards building new pitches, supporting grassroots programs... But in the past, there have been questions about how FIFA spends some of its money. Its reputation took a big hit in 2015 when more than a dozen FIFA executives were criminally charged. This was after a years-long corruption investigation by the U.S. Department of Justice. It eventually seized $201 million from the bank accounts of former officials. Fast forward to today, and just in the last month or so, a key executive and one of South America's biggest soccer power brokers is now back under the microscope for allegedly funneling millions that were supposed to go to national soccer federations to himself.
5: The money has been intended to go for the development of grassroots soccer in those developing nations, which would be actually a pretty good thing on balance. So in some sense, FIFA is a well-intentioned organization or a well-intentioned structure.
3: FIFA says in the last decade, it has cleaned up its act. Stefan has his doubts.

0: the World Cup gives the lie to that, that it actually, you know, you can be terribly important without actually involving very much money. And people, there's this disconnect in people's minds, and we need people to get over this. We need people to start realizing that, can I say this as an economist, there's more to life than money.
1: If a country like Canada wants to get in bed with FIFA, he says the discussion, in his mind, is less about economics and more about ethics. And as a lifelong footy fan, he has spent a lot of time trying to figure out how to balance the parts of the game he loves with the parts he doesn't.
0: It's like having very good sausages. If you like sausages, then, you know, that they can be very tasty and be, you can order them and think of them as great. Do you want to see how the sausage is made? Probably not a good idea.
1: Some fans care about how the sausage is made. Others don't. They just want to go to the world's biggest sporting event and enjoy the party. The one thing they can all probably agree on: rooting for Canada to beat Bosnia and Herzegovina in the home opener.

That's all for the show. The Cost of Living is based in Calgary. The show is produced by Daniel Nerman, Jenny DeRosio, and Jennifer Keene. On the faders this week, Philly Jeff Kynock. I'm Paul Havershrood. 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
1: I need to be in New York on Monday, LA on Tuesday, New York on Wednesday, LA on Thursday, New York on Friday. Got it.
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5: This is CBC News. Good afternoon. I'm Julie Buckingham in downtown Winnipeg at 12 o'clock. Partly cloudy, 27, risk of a thunderstorm and breezy, the high 29, feeling like 34. Two wildfires are raging through the RM of Lac Du Bonny, northeast of Winnipeg. They started on the weekend. Reeve Lauren Schinkel says the blazes are out of control in the Red Deer Hills area and the Agassiz Forest.
6: Those two fires continue to grow in size. I just talked to our fire chief and our emergency measures coordinator, who is in contact with wildfire services. We've had two water bombers on the Red Deer fire, and then there's apparently four water bombers in total for the last 2 days here.
5: Schinkel says two of those aircraft are from Ontario. He says a third fire in a residential area was extinguished. Sprinkler systems have been set up at two properties at risk. Schinkel says people are on edge because they don't want a repeat of last year's devastation, and the area desperately needs rain. The body of a 23-year-old woman missing.

much of the day. Risk of a thunderstorm late in the afternoon. High of 23 degrees. Thursday, cloudy and a high of 18. Right now in Brandon, it is mostly cloudy. East, southeast wind gusting to 40. Currently at 25 degrees. Churchill, mostly cloudy and 3. In Thompson, thunderstorm right now with some light rain at 18. And in Winnipeg, it is mostly cloudy. 27 degrees, wind south at 30.

Right now, a festival is underway in Winnipeg and St. Adolphe to celebrate a beloved Filipino root vegetable. What?

0: storm this evening, a low of 8, and then tomorrow mainly cloudy and a high of 15. Today in Churchill, showers. Looking at your temperature holding steady at 3, and then tonight cloudy, a 60% chance of showers early this evening and then clearing. Fog developing overnight, a low of 2, and then tomorrow sunshine and a high of 16 degrees. In Winnipeg here, we're going to see temperatures cool off just a little bit before they start to pick up again. So we're looking on Thursday cloudy and 18 degrees. Sunshine for Friday and 22. And then here comes the heat again. 28 on Sunday, Saturday rather, and sunshine, 33 on Sunday under a mix of sun and cloud, and then another chance that we could see some showers quite possibly on Monday and a high of 26. Some current temperatures right now, Brandon, mostly cloudy and 25, east southeast wind gusting to 40, mostly cloudy and 3 degrees, and you're holding steady at 3 degrees there in Churchill. Thompson, thunderstorm with light rain, 18, and in Winnipeg right now it is 27 degrees, mostly cloudy, humidex feels like 32, wind south at 30. It is now 12:37. Well, cobra chickens, jerks, sky demons, no matter what you call them or how you feel about them, geese are everywhere. Ah, yes. But is it possible to actually get along with these birds? I think everyone has a story. Today here on Radio Noon, we want to hear your geese stories. Have you ever been attacked? Do you have actually a nice pleasant story with geese? Do you have any tips on how to avoid being attacked? Maybe you're someone who actually likes to watch and observe them. Where do you like to go? Maybe you're someone who does appreciate the geese and don't think that they deserve this bad reputation. 204-7800-893. 204-7800-893 is the provincial call-in number, or you can text us at 204-588-7355. 204-588-7355. Joining us now is Fort White Alive's Education Manager, Katrina Fraes. Well, good afternoon. Welcome to the show, Katrina.
1: Good afternoon. Nice to be here.
0: Oh, okay. I want to get your take on this. Friend or fiend, how do you see geese?
1: Oh, well, Canada geese are just a part of the landscape here at Fort White Alive. And they're definitely a bird to enjoy and observe. And that's really the angle that we come from with visitors here at Fort White. But we also need to make sure that every visitor is aware of some of their behavior, particularly around nesting, and how to make sure that you communicate with the goose and make your way around a goose in a way so that that goose doesn't get more aggravated with your presence.
0: How do you communicate with a goose?
1: Well, you read their body language to begin with. So geese are pretty good at letting you know when they feel like you are getting too close to their nest or too close to them. They'll bob their head. They'll start to make noise. If things get a little bit too close for them, they'll start to hiss. They'll extend their neck. They might flap their wings. And in some cases, they might charge or come towards you. To avoid those types of situations, we give them lots of space. And one of our key tips here at Fort White is be the bigger goose. So we will encourage people to stick one arm up in the air, make a goose head with your hand, and walk by the goose with your hand held high. And it actually really makes a bit of a difference when it comes to those aggressive geese.
0: Oh, okay. So stick your hand up high in the air and pretend like your hand is kind of like that beak.
1: Yeah, exactly.
0: Oh, okay. I did not know that. Good to know. We're speaking with Katrina Fraes, who is Fort White Alive's Education Manager. We're asking you, hey, what's your encounter been with geese before? We have plenty of them here in Manitoba. We want to hear your geese story. We're talking about this because, you know, sometimes geese, they get a bad reputation, but they're actually quite special to us here in Manitoba. 204-7800-893 is the provincial call-in number. 204-7800-893. You can text us at 204-588-7355. 204-588-7355. Now, we actually have a caller who joins us on the line. Hi, Bill from Portage.
2: Well, hello. How are you doing?
0: I'm good. How are you?
2: Just fantastic. I have a very, very short story. I was just visiting Winnipeg this past week, and I saw 6 lines of traffic stop during rush hour to allow a family of geese cross

0: the road, and it was really beautiful. It gives me a lot of hope for humanity.
1: Oh.
0: That's my entire thing I have to say right there.
1: That's wonderful. So I guess a friend to you, not a fiend?
0: I think they, well, if, in Portage, we have a flock that seems to arrive at the lake here on a regular, you know, on a yearly basis, that if it was Point Pelee in Ontario, they would be making movies about. But nobody talks about it. There is a actually quite a remarkable family of geese that comes to our part of Manitoba every year. And coming from Ontario, I was utterly floored to find out there are also pelicans.
1: Oh, well, that's a nice story. Thank you so much for sharing that with us here on the show today, Bill.
0: Well, thank you for letting me talk about it. I'm always listening to your show and I really enjoy it.
1: Oh, wonderful. Take care. Thank you very much, Bill. Okay, so I want to ask you a little bit about geese here, Katrina. Why do you think they get such a bad reputation?
2: Well, they are, they're visible, watchable wildlife, particularly the species that will nest in urban areas. They're all the same species, but there's a subspecies of Canada goose that we see nesting in Winnipeg. They're called the giant Canada goose. So they're close to us, and when they're in nesting mode, they are very good parents. They're extremely protective of their nests from predators, but also they protect the area from other geese that might want to nest in their territory. And they're not afraid to use their strength and their noise when they need to. And they're very visible and loud about it. So mm-hmm. I think that's why they get that bad rap.
1: Oh, okay. We're speaking here with Katrina Fraze, who is Fort White Alive's education manager. We're asking you to share your stories about geese. What kind of encounters have you had with them? Maybe you have a question for Katrina about geese. 204-780-0893 is the provincial call-in number, or text us 204-588-7355. We have Carrie, who joins us now with from Winnipeg. Hi there, Carrie.
3: Hi, how are you?
1: I'm good. How are you?
3: Excellent, excellent.
1: What's your story?
3: Oh, I have a wonderful story. Okay, my husband died suddenly, and I put a goose on his tombstone. And I have to tell you that myself and neighbors and all my children and grandchildren get lots and lots of messages from geese all the time. When the kids graduated, geese were the black, the sky was black with geese, and every time a goose flies by, no matter where we are or who I'm with, it's I love you, and we all yell out to the geese.
1: So is that the message they're sending you then, is I love you?
3: Absolutely.
1: I love that. I love that. Thank you so much for sharing your story today, Carrie. We have another caller who joins us on the line. Hi there, Diane.
4: Hi, how are you?
1: I'm good. How are you?
4: I'm well, thank you.
1: Good. What's your story?
4: Well, it's not so much a story as just a concern. I mean, they're a mess, and they're everywhere. And if you step in anything, well, you're a mess. But more concerning for me is I do a lot of driving. And everywhere you go, there are geese. Mm-hmm. And they waltz out into the middle of the road. Problem is, if you slam on your brakes because you're not allowed to hit them, you are going to get hit from behind.
1: Mm-hmm.
4: And that's my issue with the geese. I don't think it's fair that they are allowed to cause a traffic accident, and I'm the one that would be penalized.
1: Okay. That's a good concern to bring up, Diane. And I want to ask Katrina about this. When it comes to geese, and you've probably faced this question before, I mean, what happens if you do see them on the road? They are a protected animal, aren't they?
2: Yeah. I think most people would, if you see a wild animal on the road, a pet in the road, you should slow down to avoid hitting them. So definitely you're in the right to slow down if you see a goose crossing the road. Try to look up ahead so that you can give the drivers behind you a warning. But if someone does hit you from behind, that's actually not your fault. That's their fault. So not saying that I'd want someone to do that. But definitely, yeah, slow down. Let them cross when you see them coming up ahead.
1: Is there a particular place where they like to cross? I know that I've seen them before, you know, cross the street in so many areas, but where mm-hmm. is it kind of like, what areas do they like to frequent? I think

0: Would it be like near where there's water?
1: Yeah, so in terms of nesting, Canada geese like to be no farther away than about 50 meters from water. But here in Winnipeg, we have over 100 retention ponds. So there could be water just on the other side of the street. You don't even know it's there. What geese really like to eat is fertilized, mowed green grass. So anywhere where you've got a golf course, you've got really nice, short,

0: higher speed limit routes, there are actions done by the Urban Goose Working Group to control goose populations just through egg removals from nests. Now, you need a very special federal permit to be able to do that. It's illegal to tamper with a bird's nest, a goose's nest, but this is done along Kennison in particular, just because of the risks to motorists if someone does stop in a higher speed zone.
1: Mm-hmm. Okay. We want to hear your stories about geese here. Maybe you have a question for Katrina, a story you'd like to share with us, maybe where you see them quite regularly, your experience with geese. 204-780-0893 is the provincial call-in number, or you can text us at 204-588-7355, 204-588-7355. We do have a caller who joins us now on the line. Hi, Liz.
2: Oh, hi.
1: Hi.
2: I live where there's a small park with a little pool thing in it, and the geese, I look forward to them coming back every year, and they're so smart. After a while, they get to recognize me. I'm outside a lot, and they don't even move away. They just carry on, but they're really good parents. They watch them just like a hawk. They're just looking over them all the time, and there's one group near us. There's two females, and they both look after the little ones. I guess she'd lost her partner somehow.
1: Oh.
2: I really look forward to them coming back. So I just wanted to pass that on.
1: Oh, well, thank you so much for calling, Liz, and sharing your story with us. Katrina, they're pretty smart animals, I would think.
0: Yeah. Oh, definitely. They do. They are quite intelligent. I mean, I'm always impressed by bird intelligence, just that their migration, their behaviors. But just thinking about what Liz was saying about the parenting, one of the things that Canada geese will do is they will mix families. So once goslings have hatched, you'll often see these gang broods form, and there can be over 20 up to even 100 goslings have been reported in one group. And there'll be 2 to 20 adults kind of hanging around, keeping an eye on things. I was recently in Assiniboine Park, and I saw a group of more than 30 goslings with just two parents, so the other parents have decided to go their own way, I guess. But it's really neat how they have that adaptation when they're in an area where they can see for predators, they feel safe, they can gather into those bigger groups.
1: Katrina, what are some of the common misconceptions that people may have about geese?
0: Well, one of the misconceptions I'll say that's kind of to do with their biology that people might not understand is that adult geese actually become flightless for a period in the summertime of about 4 to 6 weeks. They molt their flight feathers so they can grow a new set of flight feathers to be ready for their fall migration. This affects the parents of the goslings, but that's okay for them because they wouldn't fly anyway with goslings to take care of, but it affects all geese, even ones who haven't successfully nested. So if you're wondering why the geese are walking across the road rather than flying across the road, it may be that they are in that period where they cannot fly.
1: Oh, that's very interesting. I didn't know. I always thought that they could fly because we talk about migration. And so that's kind of interesting that there's a period there that they don't fly. We have another caller who joins us on the line. Hi, Blake.
3: Oh, hi.
1: Hi, what's your comment?
3: Well, when our son was about 3 years old, we're at St. Vitale Park, where there's more geese than anything.
0: Oh.
3: And he went very slowly up to a little gosling. The mother was right there, right by the gosling, watching. And he reached down and picked it up. And the mother just watched and let him do it. And so he cuddled that goose, little baby goose, little gosling for a while, and then put it down and left. So it was a lovely moment. And he's always had a way with animals, and so that was kind of an early happy event for him.
1: Very
3: but of
1: interesting.
3: Of course, we don't go to St. Vitale Park anymore because it's all goose droppings now.
1: And you said that your son was just able to pick up the gosling, and the mother didn't do anything.
3: Yeah.
1: Okay. Very interesting. Thank you so much for sharing that story with us, Blake. How often is it? Or, I mean, I know that people sometimes should be careful about picking up animals, but I mean, have you heard stories like that before, Katrina, where people were able to just kind of interact that way with the geese, with the goslings?
0: Not so much with the parent present. That kind of sounds like a unique situation. For geese in certain city parks, especially if we're talking about some time ago, it was more common practice to hand feed geese bread, that type of thing.

0: give them space, but recognize that they're not out there to get you. They're not trying to attack you. They're protecting their nest. They're protecting their young. Mm-hmm. And really, the testiest part of the year for geese, the most anxious that they are about their territory and their nest, would be from early to mid-April until their little goslings are hatched. Even now, they're walking around with goslings. You can see the goslings. You can see them walking around. When there's a nest, it's a little bit harder to spot where that is until you're a little bit too close. So I would say our more aggressive time of year is now over.
1: Okay. So, that's great news for everyone. We can just go out there and enjoy them.
0: Yeah.
1: Katrina, thank you so much for joining us on the show today. It's been a lot of fun speaking with you.
0: You're welcome. Nice to be here.

0: That is Katrina Fraze, Fort White Alive's education manager. That song choice, by the way, from the one and only Abby Adeyemi there. Song celebrating Canada Geese. It is now 12:58. Let's check in with Chloe Friesen and a look at what's coming up this afternoon. Hi, Chloe.
1: Hi, Marjorie. According to the Reeve of Lac Da Bonnie, water bombers are in the air today around the RM of Lac Da Bonnie as two wildfires remain out of control. We're going to speak with CBC reporter Jura McElraith, who has been in the area today speaking with both the Reeve and the residents. So we'll get the update from her.
0: Thank you very much, Chloe. Chloe Friesen hosting Up to Speed this afternoon starting at 3 o'clock. Well, thank you so much for being here. Thank you to our team. Our tech is Abby Adeyemi, show director Sarah Sanders, associate producers Chidi Akuma and Corey Funk. I'm Marjorie Dowhouse. Enjoy the rest of your day. We'll talk to you again tomorrow. Coming up next here on CBC Radio 1, Unreserved. Have a good one.

0: songs and represent that are representative of the genre as itself.
1: Zach, thank you so much for sharing some of your story with me today.
0: Hi, thank you so much.

0: we know country music. Most people, when we think of country music, we think of Waylon Jennings, we think of Dolly Parton. But how has Indigenous people made it sort of their own? You know, like the Métis took the fiddle and made fiddle music and jigging music. How have we as Indigenous people sort of adopted and adapted it?
1: In so many ways, when people in our communities are writing songs, they're writing about

0: Is country music still popular among, you know, the younger generations of Indigenous artists and listeners as it was in the past? Or
1: there was a great example. I was at the Sakihue Festival run by Alan Gray Eyes. There was hip-hop music playing, dance music playing, and then a fiddle song came on, and the dance floor just went packed. And then after it was done, back to some hip-hop dance music. And I was standing beside Alan, and I said, I'm like, that's community right there, because people were connected to the roots of that music.
0: Yeah. But still big in the North.
1: Huge in the North. And I think what there is people are connected to memories. Of course, when everybody plays their favorite song, they think of a

0: or incinerated, or, you know, obviously you can't use it for anything, but I, like I said, I think it belongs with in the hands of the people that would appreciate it. And, like, you know, if the Scott Manor, or maybe there's somewhere else, or maybe there's just a private collector that's wants it, you know. Mm-hmm. You know, it would just have to go to the right person. You know, they can have it. I already spent my time with it.
1: Ian Cooper is a magnet fisher in Nova Scotia. Debbie Miller is the chair of the Scott Manor House Museum. Thanks to our colleague Linus Mulheron.

the Sackville River in Bedford, Nova Scotia. If you'd like to be in touch, please drop us a note to tsfh@cbc.ca. You can listen back to the show anytime at The Story From Here on CBC Listen. Today's show and all our previous episodes are posted there. The Story From Here is produced by Ann Penman. I'm Shelley Joyce in Kamloops, British Columbia, sitting in for Gloria Makarenko

Well, if you're like me, your phone often likes to tell you that your cloud storage is full. I get that message so often, I guess I need to clear out my phone. But it's estimated that 85% of Canada's cloud storage is with a few U.S. companies, which could be a problem for Canada's sovereignty and your wallet. We will have a guest fill us in with all the details regarding that. But first, time for a tune from Winnipeg's own Leith Ross. Here they are with Stay.

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Thunderstorms currently ongoing throughout Manitoba. As the day progresses, we're going to see storms intensify as they come in from southern Saskatchewan and western North Dakota. The three primary hazards here are large hail. We've already seen that in areas like Verdun, strong gusty winds and heavy rainfall. As storms remain isolated, we could see an isolated tornado. This is an option because we are looking at an area of Manitoba currently under a tornado warning. So this is the RM of Alonza, including Ebb and Flow First Nation and Sandy Bay First Nation. The municipality of St. Rose and Laurier are no longer included in this warning. That has changed. It is, the area has shrunk slightly. So just a reminder for folks, if you are in the RM of Alonza, Ebb and Flow, or Sandy Bay, that tornadoes pose a very dangerous and potentially life-threatening situation. So do seek shelter indoors, basements if possible, or just sturdy shelters. If you are outdoors, find a low-lying area. Protect your head from flying debris. If you're out on the water, make sure that you are returning to shore and seeking shelter if possible. We will continue to update you on those severe weather situations. And just a reminder, be careful as you travel. We have heard that intense rain and wind is making travel difficult in the province here that is included under this severe thunderstorm watch. If you do see something out there that is related to your commute and or the weather or both, our commuter line is doubling as a severe weather watch line as well. So you can call us 204-788-3093. Well, coming up next on Up to Speed, the cloud isn't just where you store your photos. It's a place where a lot of government and private business gets done. And a new report is warning too much of it is with a few American tech companies. Canada's cloud computing market is, quote, broken, according to the Canadian Anti-Monopoly.

Thank you so much for joining us this afternoon. Coming up on the show, we will hear about massive Russian missiles and drone attacks against Kyiv and other cities. We are going to talk to a reporter who lived through it. Also still to come, it's wheelie good news for basketball fans. The Winnipeg Sea Bears are now offering free bike valet service for those commuting to their games. Coming up, we'll speak with the president of the Sea Bears about what makes this idea a slam dunk. And you may have noticed that we were interrupted by Environment Canada with a warning for tornadoes. We will keep you updated on what areas are included in that tornado warning and more updates on the severe thunderstorm watch that is covering much of southern Manitoba. Stay with us.

by the way, is over 260 years old. I was not aware of that. That's why I would certainly refer to it as a classic brand. But sales of Hennessy in the U.S. have dropped over 40% since its high during the pandemic. Young people are moderating their drinking overall. That's certainly

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1: Joe Keithley has spent his whole life fighting the big fight. First as the leader of the legendary punk band DOA, and then as a city councillor in Burnaby, British Columbia, where he grew up. Joe Keithley will be here to tell you about a life of standing by your convictions. Wow, wow,
0: 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Your World Tonight is coming up next. Then, in half an hour, it's As It Happens.
2: Hi, I'm Chris Howden. It's been a bloody 24 hours in Ukraine, with at least 22 people killed in Russian attacks across the country. A resident of Kyiv tells us about the moment the bombing began and why he and so many others have stayed put.

accident. They had a regular supply ship, the SS Macumba, which in 1920 or so ran ashore on Lord Howe, and in the shipwreck the rats managed to get on. So not only did it, you know, mess up their supplies, but it also ruined their ecosystem.

0: had three random guys walking around in a strange suit. Open the sewer, go in like the Ninja Turtles.
1: They climbed down like the Ninja Turtles, but the trio caught on video better resembles the Mario Brothers, the group wearing hip waders, carrying flashlights.
0: I was looking at them, they were looking at me. You know, I could tell they're up to no good.
2: That's Aki Jakubovic, who owns an auto repair shop in Astoria, talking to NBC News reporter Chris Jose about the shadowy, sinister figures, half Ninja Turtles, half Mario Brothers, who have alarmed the Big Apple by burrowing down to its core. Its gross, wet, putrid core. Since May 5th, these spurious spelunkers have had New York City on edge because they've been seen descending into the sewers, and they are not maintenance workers, nor do they appear to be chuds, which is, of course,